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1: 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The temperature outside the KTNA studio is 82 degrees Fahrenheit under clear skies. Up next is NPR News and National Native News, followed at 11 minutes past 6 by the Susitna Valley Weather Forecast, KTNA Local News, Announcements, Classifieds, and Denali Echoes. So I'll be back here with you in a little over 10 minutes.

It's 11 minutes past 6. I'm Philip Manning with your local news, announcements, weather, classifieds, and Denali Echoes. The sun rose this morning at 4:19 and will set tonight at 11:39, giving us a day length of 19 hours, 20 minutes, 14 seconds, which is a gain of 3 minutes, 46 seconds since yesterday. Let's take a look at the weather forecast for the Susitna Valley, issued by the National Weather Service at 3:17 this afternoon. This is the primary forecast for Talkeetna and Trapper Creek, with additional information included for Petersville, Willow, Chilitna, Broadpass, and Squintna. Tonight, clear with lows in the mid-40s and north winds to 10 miles per hour. Tomorrow, sunny with highs in the mid-70s and north winds to 10 miles per hour. Broadpass, highs in the mid-60s. Tomorrow night, mostly cloudy, lows around 50, northeast winds to 10 miles per hour. Broadpass, lows around 40. Squintna, northwest winds to 10 miles per hour. Friday, partly sunny, highs in the mid-70s with light winds. Broadpass, highs in the mid-60s. Squintna, northwest winds to 10 miles per hour. Friday night, partly cloudy, lows around 50 with light winds. And the extended forecast for Talkeetna, Saturday a chance of rain showers, highs in the mid-60s. Saturday night, rain showers likely, lows around 50. Sunday through Monday, a chance of rain showers, highs around 60, lows 45 to 50. Monday night and Tuesday, a chance of rain showers, lows in the mid-40s, highs around 60. And Tuesday night into next Wednesday, a chance of rain showers, lows in the mid-40s, highs around 60. So a bit more sunny, warm weather headed our way over the course of the next couple of days. And it is currently 82.4 degrees Fahrenheit outside the station here on 2nd Street. That's this evening's weather forecast. The news is next.

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1: And now for this evening's local news. The Alaska Division of Forestry and Fire Protection, or DFFP, is responding to a fire in the Talkeetna area. The smoke column was initially spotted at about 2 p.m. by a fire engine patrolling the area. The Mastodon Fire, as DFFP is calling it, is between Mastodon Road and Answer Creek. As of 4 p.m., DFFP says aerial assets are actively fighting the Mastodon Fire with retardant lines and water. The initial size of the fire was estimated at 1 acre. Emery Johnson, Public Information Officer for the Division of Forestry and Fire Protection, says the fire was estimated at 5 acres as of 4 p.m. About 80% of the fire's perimeter was actively burning at that time, with ground crews en route to assist in fighting the fire. At this time, no structures are threatened by the fire and no evacuation notices have been issued. A burn permit suspension is currently in effect for the area. KTNA will continue to follow this story. We do not intend to interrupt regularly scheduled programming unless the situation worsens. And you can find updates when we're not on the air at KTNA.org as well as the KTNA Facebook page. Also tonight, the Mat-Su Valley is currently under a burn permit suspension. The suspension began at 8 a.m. on Monday due to hot, dry, windy conditions in the Mat-Su Valley. The suspension includes all burning activities that require a permit, including burn barrels, lawn burns, and debris piles. The suspension does not apply to attended cooking, warming, camping, or signaling fires less than 3 feet in diameter. The suspension will remain in effect until conditions improve. The Alaska Division of Forestry and Fire Protection urges caution with any open flames. And that is this evening's local news. I'll be right back with announcements.

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2: 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That includes sustaining members like Ruth Wood and John Strassenberg, as well as Mike and Tracy Steer. Annual members like Shannon Cartwright and Sally and James Burkholder. 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Coming up on KTNA, this week on Sioux Valley Voice, KTNA's Public Affairs Show, we're featuring Sunshine Community Health Center for their monthly check-in. This month's focus is on men's health. Joining me in the studio will be Keith Kehoe, longtime physician assistant at the clinic. Sioux Valley Voice airs live this Thursday at 10 a.m. with a rebroadcast at 7 p.m. You can email questions or comments ahead of time to dj@ktna.org or call in during the live show at 907-733-1200 or 1205. 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Moving on to other announcements, the Willow Area Community Organization's monthly meetings are held at 7 p.m. on the first Wednesday of every month at the Willow Community Center. The next meeting is tonight. More information, including the agenda, is available at waco-ak.org. Strong Women Exercise Group meets at 10 a.m. at the Talkeetna Public Library on Tuesdays and Thursdays. A Zoom option is available. This program is aimed at improving strength, balance, and flexibility for women over 40 years old. Newcomers are always welcome. Weights and instructions are provided. For more information, you may call the library at 907-861-7645. The Talkeetna Public Library hosts the Summer Reading Program weekly on Thursdays at 11 a.m. This week, Alaska Wild Bird Rehabilitation and Education Centers is bringing a kestrel and a barn owl. Owl pellet dissection will be after lunchtime. At noon, all ages are welcome to have lunch together on the lawn. Weekly backpacks with breakfast, lunches, and snacks will be available for pickup for anyone aged 18 or under. If you are unable to pick up your lunch on Thursday between noon and 1, please let the library know and they can hold them for you. For more information, you can call the Talkeetna Library at 907-861-7645. Talkeetna Elementary PTA hosts Open Gym at Talkeetna Elementary School's gym on Thursdays from 4:30 to 6 p.m. Open Gym is continuing into the summer with the final day on June 18th. You may email rebecca.herdy@matsuk12.us for more information, and that email is on the announcement page. The Susitna River Coalition and partners host the 5th Annual Plants for Salmon on Saturday, June 6th from 10 a.m. to 1 p.m. at Caswell Lake. Volunteers will help plant native trees and shrubs to support salmon habitat and stream bank restoration efforts. Participants are encouraged to bring gloves and sturdy shoes. More information is available on their Facebook event page and the Susitna River Coalition website, or via email at info@susitnarivercoalition.org.

on Sunday, June 14th from 11 a.m. to 3 p.m. Gently used items may be dropped off at Denali Education Center Talkeetna campus from 8 a.m. to 4 p.m. on Friday, June 12th and 8 a.m. to 11 a.m. on Sunday, June 14th. Contact jill.telnak@denali.org with any questions. And that email is also on the announcements page. To see all events, including recurring events like those at area libraries, you can head to the KTNA community calendar. I'll be right back with tonight's Classifieds.

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And that is all for classifieds. Echoes are up at 625.

And it is 6:25. That means it's time for Denali Echoes, which KTNA provides as a service to our listeners. 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No echoes for tonight. So we will move on to the KTNA birthday calendar, which is a benefit offered to our members. KTNA members who would like their birthdays or anniversaries announced can send an email to info@ktna.org. And oh my, bunch of birthdays this week. So happy birthday today to Jory Cruz. Happy birthday tomorrow to Megan Blomberg. And happy birthday on Friday to our very own Jen Peronis, whose voice you can hear on Saturdays. And then on Saturday, a happy anniversary to Jane and Larry Buskirk. So happy birthday and anniversary to all those folks. And if you're out there listening and it's your birthday, happy birthday to you too. Let's take a look at what's coming up on KTNA here in just a few minutes. At 6:30, it's Alaska News Nightly, followed at 7 by Reveal. Then from 8 to 9, it's Hits and Misses with Paul Button. 9 to 10, Alaska's Fresh Catch. 10 to 11, Jazz Night in America. 11 to midnight, World Cafe. Then on to the overnight service. And we have a little bit of time remaining. Normally, I would revisit the weather forecast, but instead, we are going to head back to the news, which is about the Mastodon fire. And I have

been refreshing to see if there's any additional updates. I am not seeing anything new. The last update from the Division of Forestry and Fire Protection was put out at 4 p.m. today. And if you want to follow along, AK Fire Info is akfireinfo.com, I should say, is a really good source of information. We're using that in addition to speaking with folks at the Division of Forestry and Fire Protection over the phone. That's how we've been getting our information, as a combination of those things. We'll be updating our Facebook page and potentially the website as well throughout the evening. But you can also check out the Alaska Division of Forestry and Fire Protection's Facebook page. They're putting updates on there as well. I don't know if we'll be getting another update this evening. I will say, based on past experience, that at this stage, a lack of news is not necessarily a positive indicator, but it is often not a negative indicator. So just to update you on where we were at as of 4 p.m., the size of the fire was estimated at 5 acres. 80% of that perimeter was actively burning, according to Emery Johnson, who is the statewide public information officer for DFFP. And there were a number of aerial assets fighting the fire. There was a helicopter, an aerial attack platform, an air tanker, a hotshot crew, I believe Pioneer Peak hotshots, and there were multiple ground crews trying to get to the fire as of 4 p.m. If you take a look at the map, which you can find at AK Fire Info or at KTNA.org, we've got a photo of it as well. It's back between Mastodon and Answer Creek in the woods. And so what they've been saying, what they initially said, and they have not said anything different since, is that there were no structures threatened at that time, and that there were no evacuation notices in effect. So, you know, while it is obviously with the hot, dry temperatures and the wind can be concerning whenever that smoke column goes up, as of 4 p.m., there was no immediate danger to structures, which is always good news in a situation like this. And yes, it was the Pioneer Peak hotshots are the ones, is the hotshot crew that's responding, in addition to the air and other ground crews that are responding to the Mastodon fire. So again, you can check out akfireinfo.com to keep up with that. You can also follow our Facebook page. I'll be updating that as I get additional information. They know how to contact me both by email and by phone throughout the evening. So we'll be following this. And if there is additional information to update you on tomorrow, we will also be doing that. I'm sure they'll give us an update tomorrow. That's the way these things usually play out. So with all that said, that is just about all the time we have for tonight's news, announcements, weather, classifieds, and Denali Echoes. I'm Philip Manning. As always, thanks for listening, and take care of each other.

0: What we've done here is present the numbers that we think represent actual construction costs for the project.
1: State lawmakers get a long-sought cost estimate for the proposed Alaska LNG project. From Alaska Public Media, this is Statewide News on Alaska News Nightly for Wednesday, June 3rd. Good evening, I'm Casey Grove. Also tonight, Dan Sullivan challenges Dan Sullivan for one of Alaska's U.S. Senate seats.
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1: The developer of the Alaska LNG project released its first specific public cost estimates today for the proposed 800-mile gas pipeline and associated infrastructure. The developer, Glenfarne, told state senators it estimates the full project will cost between $44.5 billion and $54.5 billion. The first phase of the project, that's the pipeline itself, is likely to cost between $13.2 and $16.9 billion, according to the company's estimates. Glenfarne Alaska head Adam Prestige presented the figures to the Senate Finance Committee this morning during a special session called by Governor Mike Dunleavy to consider tax cuts for the project.
0: What we've done here is present the numbers that we think represent actual construction costs for the project.
1: Cost projections have been a sticking point for skeptical legislators. As recently as yesterday, Glenfarne refused to release its internal estimates, saying they could compromise negotiations with suppliers and customers. Lawmakers have been skeptical of inflation-adjusted estimates released by the Department of Revenue, pegging the project's cost at around $46 billion. Consultants with the firm Pegasus Global told legislators yesterday that other large LNG projects routinely ran over budget, sometimes by many billions of dollars. But today, after meeting with the co-chairs of the Senate Finance Committee, Prestige said he'd agreed to share a range of estimates in an attempt to, quote, thread the needle of appropriate disclosure. Prestige said the estimates were based on engineering studies, bids, economic conditions, and the company's experience developing smaller projects in other regions. Glenfarne has repeatedly sought to reassure Alaskans that the state would not be on the hook for cost overruns, but because the first phase of the project is slated to provide gas primarily for in-state use, legislators have said they're concerned cost overruns could translate into higher gas and electricity bills for homes and businesses on the rail belt. Republican Senator James Kaufman of Anchorage spoke to those concerns this morning.
5: People ask, well, why do you even care? It's Glenfarne's problem. There's kind of a yeah, but there. It's true in a way, but then the impact of that is cost to the consumer.
1: Glenfarne told legislators it supported legal language barring cost overruns from being borne by Alaska ratepayers. Glenfarne also told legislators it had agreed with South Central Gas Utility NSTAR on a maximum price for gas from the Alaska LNG project, $16 per 1,000 cubic feet, indexed to inflation. NSTAR says that's less than the cost of imported gas and in line with new contracts for gas from Cook Inlet. That price, though, is significantly higher than current gas prices, and prices would not drop until major new natural gas customers come online. The special session is set to continue through June 19th.

0: A political unknown from Petersburg filed for Alaska's U.S. Senate race last week. His candidacy is making headlines nationwide because his name is Dan Sullivan. That's the same name as Alaska's sitting U.S. Senator, the man he's running against. Petersburg Dan Sullivan says his candidacy is not a stunt or a scam, and that his campaign is inspired by the shortcomings he sees in the incumbent Dan Sullivan. KFSK's Taylor Heckert reports.
1: Petersburg Dan Sullivan is not new to being a Dan Sullivan. He's been one for nearly 69 years, and he says he comes by it honestly.
2: My dad's name is Daniel Sullivan. My grandfather's name is Daniel Sullivan. The story just gets better.
1: But his name sparked interest and accusations almost as soon as he announced he's running against Senator Dan Sullivan. They're both running as Republicans. The Alaska Republican Party and its allies allege Petersburg Dan Sullivan is exploiting his name to intentionally confuse voters. They say he's copied Senator Sullivan's blue and gold campaign theme down to the font. He's also been accused of colluding with the Democratic Party. Petersburg Sullivan insists none of that is true. The former Forest Service employee and retired elementary school teacher grew up in the Midwest and moved to Alaska in 1980. On a recent hot sunny day, he asked to do this interview as a hike, so we're on a trail behind Petersburg's airport. He says the prime reason he's running is dissatisfaction with the economy and the incumbent.
2: He pops on these little videos about the Great Alaska comeback and how terrific everything is, and I don't know that I see that here at home and in our state.
1: He also says he's become increasingly frustrated by what he sees as Senator Sullivan's unwillingness to talk to constituents. He says his final straw was Senator Sullivan's silence on a compensation fund President Trump wanted that would have paid January 6th rioters and other Trump allies.
2: The things that sort of pushed me to the edge to finally take this jump is this latest thing with a 1776 slush fund for people who have violated the law.
1: But Senator Sullivan has not been happy about his namesake challenger. He's threatened legal action against the other Dan Sullivan for allegedly trying to trick voters. In an email to KFSK, Senator Sullivan's campaign spokesman, Nate Adams, called Petersburg Dan Sullivan a, quote, sham candidate. Rumors have also circulated that Sullivan's candidacy is connected to the Democratic Senate challenger, Mary Peltola. Peltola visited Petersburg days before Sullivan announced his candidacy. The challenger says there's no connection.
2: There's nothing for me to add. It's just a simple no. I have not been in contact with her or her campaign.
1: The executive director of the Alaska Democratic Party also denies advanced knowledge of Petersburg Dan Sullivan's run for Senate. Sullivan has also been criticized for choosing to run as a Republican, a new affiliation for him. Sullivan says he spent decades registered as a member of the Alaska Independence Party. The party was dissolved in December, making him an undeclared voter. He wanted to choose a political party.
2: What should I do? My grandfather, my father were lifelong Republicans. They are two men that I admire more than you can believe. My dad was a great father. He taught me how to be a great father. I've raised two great kids because of that. And he was a true, compassionate conservative.
1: His father died last fall, and Sullivan says running as a Republican was a way to honor his legacy. Sullivan was appointed to a local advisory board a few years ago, but hasn't been elected to political office before. He's aware that becoming a senator is a long shot, but says he's serious. As for creating confusion on the ballot, Sullivan says voters need to be informed and says he's done nothing wrong by running for office.
2: I have that right. I think it's an important right. I think I'm doing a patriotic thing to step up and throw my hat in the ring. So that our names are the same are kind of irrelevant.
1: When voters head to the polls for the primaries in August, each Dan Sullivan will have their middle initial listed. Petersburg Dan Sullivan's middle name is James. Senator Dan Sullivan's middle name is Scott. This isn't the first time more than one Dan Sullivan has been on an Alaska ballot. In 2014, Anchorage Mayor Dan A. Sullivan ran for lieutenant governor. That was the year Dan S. Sullivan first ran for U.S. Senate. But they weren't running Sullivan versus Sullivan for the same office. In Petersburg, I'm Taylor Heckert.
0: Still to come on Alaska News Nightly, canoes from around southeast Alaska land in Juneau for celebration.
3: The journey was great. 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
0: That's ahead. 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
0: The largest tribe in the Yukon-Kuskokwim Delta squared off against Donlin Gold and the state of Alaska today in the state Supreme Court. The Bethel-based tribe, Arutz-Akarkmiut Native Council, argued that the Donlin Gold Mine, which would be about 180 miles upriver from Bethel, should not have received a state water permit. Earth Justice Attorney Tom Waldo represents the tribe. He said the proposed mine would remove water from Crooked Creek, draining salmon spawning sites and potentially killing tens of thousands of eggs and fry. Waldo told the justices that Donlin could propose another approach that protects salmon spawning in Crooked Creek, a tributary of the Kuskokwim River.
6: But if they cannot find those solutions, the mine should not be certified. It violates the Clean Water Act, and it harms ONC and the other tribes and villages who need those salmon.
0: Lawyers for Donlin and the Alaska Department of Environmental Conservation argued that the water permit was properly issued. They said that the anti-degradation rule in federal law, which the state administers, was not written for situations like this. Here's Donlin attorney Eric Felstead.
7: We don't have pollutants going into Crooked Creek. That's not what's at issue in this. We have a fill project right next to the creek that takes water, has the potential, and to underscore, it's not all the time. It's 1 year in 10. It's 10% of the time. This whole scenario that we've been talking about, 90% of the time doesn't happen.
0: The justices did not say how they would rule, but will issue a written opinion at a later date. The Mother Kuskokwim Tribal Coalition and other anti-mine activists are planning a rally for the river in Bethel for Friday.

0: A bill affirming Alaska Native artists' right to sell art made of marine mammals is headed to the president's desk. That's after the U.S. House of Representatives passed the Alaska's Right to Ivory Sales and Tradition, or Artist Act, today. The House vote was overwhelming and bipartisan. The bill would amend the Marine Mammal Protection Act, a broad set of federal regulations first passed in 1972. If it becomes law, the Artist Act would prevent states from banning the import or sale of marine mammal ivory, bone, or baleen. It does not change any rules about who is allowed to harvest ivory. Megan Aunders is chief of the King Island Native community. She testified in support of the bill at a congressional hearing in March.
1: Ivory carving is culturally informed employment, meaning you have the knowledge system from our ancestors of our way of life on the ocean, and it's a job. This is a job that our young people can do in our communities, in our environment, and it's just that important.
0: Senator Dan Sullivan sponsored the bill in the Senate. He said at a hearing in October that a 2014 federal ban on elephant ivory confused potential buyers of Alaska ivory.
2: What I want to do is to cut through the confusion that now exists with certain states and a lot of tourists in my great state to affirm the right of the Alaska Native people to continue these centuries-old practices of sustainable, respectful ivory carving entirely within federal law.
0: The federal bill would supersede state-level bans on ivory like in California and New Jersey. Sullivan said that would give tourists and collectors confidence in buying Alaska Native art anywhere in the country. The bill now heads to the president's desk. During summer migration, millions of birds travel from Russia and other parts of Asia across the Bering Strait to Alaska, sometimes bringing viruses, including avian influenza, with them. One researcher is on the ground in Nome this week, collecting data and connecting with locals to gain a better understanding of the disease and its impacts to subsistence hunters. KNOM's Quinn White has the story.
3: Science doesn't always begin in a lab.
4: The best way to meet the community is to stand in the AC, because that's where most people come at some point during the day.
3: Dr. Lisa Kirscher is a virologist and influenza researcher from St. Jude Children's Hospital in Memphis, Tennessee. She spent her weekend at the grocery store in Nome talking with locals about avian influenza, more commonly known as bird flu, and its impacts on wildlife.
4: First thing I have to do is explain why a children's hospital studies bird flu, right?
3: Kirscher is director of laboratory operations at St. Jude's Webby Lab, specializing in influenza research. But if you've ever seen one of their commercials, influenza might not be the first thing that comes to mind when you think of St. Jude's work. The hospital, she explains, focuses more broadly on catastrophic diseases, including respiratory illnesses such as influenza.
4: One of the investigators that came to St. Jude very early on was the one that figured out that influenza, the reservoir for it, is in wild waterfowl. And so that is how St. Jude got into bird flu research.
3: The highly contagious H5N1 strain of avian influenza was first detected in Alaska in the spring of 2022. Affecting both domestic and wild birds. Though the risk of person-to-person transmission remains low, there is evidence of the disease spreading to mammals. In October 2023, a polar bear was found dead on the North Slope after contracting bird flu. Kirscher says St. Jude has expanded its research to communities that don't have established surveillance programs for the virus to fill what she calls research gaps.
4: A place like this is so important geographically to see the birds coming from Russia that are carrying Asian strains and just monitoring that in real time would be such a leap forward to filling a gap in research that it would really move the needle on how we understand how the disease works.
3: Kirscher spent one afternoon near safety, about 20 miles down the coast from Nome, in hopes of connecting with local hunters and collecting data on their harvests. She's impossible to miss on the side of the road, with a huge cardboard sign that reads bird flu testing, duct taped to the side of her Jeep.
4: This is a polyester tip swab. It's very similar to like what you would stick up your nose.
5: Sure.
4: Like if you were testing yourself for COVID.
3: Her mobile lab fits inside a small duffel bag.
4: It's very low tech.
3: Kirscher says she doesn't want to take anybody's birds, but she's hoping to connect with local hunters to take swab samples, collect metadata, and learn more about migration patterns in the region. This trip, Kircher hopes, will be the first of many. She says her overarching goal is to build relationships with individuals, Alaska Native corporations, and other entities in hopes of one day expanding bird flu surveillance in the region. Though, she says, community engagement from Nome residents will be critical.
4: We can provide those resources and provide information in a way that is new to what has been done in the past and different, and we do it in the right sequence, then it can be really powerful, for your community.
3: She says as bird flu continues to spread, hunters in Nome may hold the key to understanding the disease and its global impacts. Reporting in Nome, I'm Quinn White.
5: Alaska News Nightly is brought to you in part by
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0: Robert Nick was a man of the tundra and much more. He died last month at the age of 84. At his memorial service at St. Innocent Russian Orthodox Cathedral in Anchorage on Monday, the Yupik elder was remembered for a lifetime of public service. As KNBA's Rhonda McBride tells us, friends and family reflected on a man who meant many things to many people.
1: Robert Nick's Russian Orthodox service was fitting for a man who loved the harmonies of a Slavonic choir. For Andrew Guy, president of the Chelista Native Corporation, Nick represents the end of an era.
2: He's part of that group that came from having no electricity, no outboard, to where we are today.
1: Nick helped to bring electricity to villages throughout southwest Alaska through his work with the Alaska Village Electric Cooperative, an organization he helped found. He also ran a store in Nunapichuk, a village on the Kuskokwim River near Bethel, where he grew up. Richard Jung, who owned Jung's Trading Post in the neighboring village of Nepakiak, said Nick's leadership grew from the values he was raised in.
3: One of the things that you're taught is to help people. You try to do what you can for your village and your region, and he was one of those guys that did that. He knew that he could get things done, and he was one of the ones that knew he had to do it. He was just a fine person.
1: Robert Nick was very proud that he was the first in his family to receive a Western education and graduate from high school. That achievement became a foundation for decades of service on boards and commissions that focused on a wide range of causes: health, education, housing, economic development, job training, and protecting the Yupik subsistence way of life. His niece, Karen Cook Phillips, says he was tireless.
4: Attending meetings after meetings and for days and hours and for continued years.
1: And yet, Cook Phillips says, his home was filled with love, a reflection of his early life. Nick was the eldest of nine children, and not long after he graduated from Mount Edgecombe High School, his father died. So he took over the family store and helped to raise his younger brothers, an experience Cook Phillips says shaped his lifelong role as a father figure, not just within his own family, but for the region.
4: He has been in those arenas, leading in lots of different organizations and providing a voice for people from our region or the lifestyle of our region.
1: Nick wasn't after the spotlight, but worked behind the scenes in both statewide and local politics. He served as a campaign chairman for numerous candidates, a role that gave him the ear of many a leader. But education was one of his greatest passions. He served on the Lower Kuskokwim School District's board for two decades and at one point became its chairman. Steve O'Brien, a former school principal, remembers the first meeting he chaired and what appeared to be a humble approach to the job.
5: Every time an issue came up, Robert would turn to the superintendent or to her assistant and say, "Now, what's the protocol for doing this? How do I do this? Do we need a motion for this?" And he kept asking all these procedural questions.
1: So afterwards, O'Brien said he bought Nick a copy of Robert's Rules of Order.
5: And he laughed and he said, "Oh, I already have that book." And he reached behind him from the bookshelf. He pulled down this very worn and earmarked copy of Robert's Rules with sticky pages and stuff. He was an expert about this stuff.
1: Although he didn't want to come on too strong running his first meeting, his belief in education was unshakable, one that was realized in several of his grandchildren and great-grandchildren who went on to graduate from prestigious colleges like Stanford. Like the choir that bid Robert Nick farewell, the music echoed the harmony he sought in life. He will be buried on the tundra in his home village of Nunapichuk. In Anchorage, I'm Rhonda.

0: 13 canoes bringing Alaska Native paddlers from across Southeast Alaska and Canada arrived in Juneau on Tuesday. The canoes landed in two separate groups, one in downtown Juneau and the other at a traditional Auk village site north of town. KTUO's Yvonne Crumry reports.
1: Occoquan elder Sikuni Fran Houston waits on the shore at Auk Recreation Area as traditional canoes, or yak, enter the bay.
2: It's going to be good to see family and family and family and friends.
1: Every other June, more than 100 paddlers arrive in Juneau this way to kick off Celebration, a gathering of Alaska Native people celebrating cultural revitalization. Sea Alaska Heritage Institute started the event more than four decades ago. They come to Celebration the old-fashioned way, paddling yak that were carved for this occasion. Some travel from as far north as the Yukon.
3: My name is Yvonne Tsukamo. I'm Crow Clan. We're from Occoquan, Haines Junction, Yukon. We're looking to celebrate now.
1: That's Ug Asit Sanama Cheyenne Sparvier Kenny introducing her boat to the shore. Later, she reflects on the multi-day journey down Lynn Canal.
4: The journey was great. It was really a healing journey for a lot of us, not just our boat, but from the experiences that we've shared together, yeah, it's a healing journey for all of us.
1: Others, like Shah Ani Brandon Ware, are from as far south as Petersburg. This was the community's first time sending a canoe to Celebration.
5: Good excuse for having us. We are so grateful to be here. Forgive me if I miss protocol. This is our first journey in over 100 years.
1: In downtown Juneau, three yak make their way to shore as hundreds stand watching. As the yak near, Sean Gukady, Casey Motes, stands up to greet the crowd.
6: I had heard that I would never hear my language, I would never know my language. I'd never belong to a clan. I'd never have a name. I wouldn't know my songs. And to do this means everything in the whole world.
1: Ashkage Kayanasach Barba Cardiante Nelson is a council member and secretary at Douglas Indian Association. She was one of the original planners for the first ever celebration in 1982. As she watches the yak arrive downtown, she says that for Alaska Native culture to continue to flourish, the next generation has to be grounded in place.
7: When you take a look around and you see our people of all ages and our youth, and the young people that are singing and dancing, that they're connected to place, they're understanding and growing in their responsibility as Tlingit, Haidas, and Tsimshians.
1: Celebration officially starts Wednesday with a grand entrance parade into Centennial Hall downtown. Over the coming days, there will be numerous events and ceremonies dedicated to honor and uplift Alaska Native culture. With reporting help from Clarice Larson, I'm Yvonne Crumry in Juneau.

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We had reports tonight from Eric Stone and Yvonne Crumrie in Juneau, Liz Ruskin and Rhonda McBride in Anchorage, Taylor Heckert in Petersburg, and Ben Townsend and Quinn White in Nome. 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Our audio engineer is Crystal Hyde, Kirsten Dobroth is our producer, and I'm Casey Grove. Good night.

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0: From the Center for Investigative Reporting and PRX, this is Reveal. I'm Al Ledson. When refugees making the dangerous journey to Greece get in trouble, they call a hotline run by Tommy Olson.
1: It could be people in distress at sea, people drifting in boats or life rafts.
0: But helping migrants has gotten humanitarian workers like Tommy in trouble with Greek authorities.
2: This was a clear attempt to intimidate me, to silence, and resulted in death threats against me and my family.
0: In many parts of the world, governments are cracking down on asylum seekers and the people who help them.
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0: 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But first, this news.
4: Live from NPR News in Washington, I'm Dan Ronan. President Trump suggests that the ceasefire with Iran is holding, as NPR's Franco Ordonez reports. This follows another set of airstrikes by U.S. forces and retaliatory strikes by Iran.
5: The latest set of deadly strikes between the two countries threatened to upend peace talks and the already fragile ceasefire between the two nations. Trump said there was a reason behind the U.S. strikes, echoing a U.S. military assessment that they were defensive moves.
6: And I'd say in that part of the world, ceasefire is when you're shooting in a more moderate manner. A ceasefire there is much different than a ceasefire in other parts of the world.
5: But he insisted talks continue to go, quote, very well, and that it's possible they could reach an agreement in a matter of days. Franco Ordonez, NPR News, the White House.
4: President Trump has issued an executive order turning some 8,000 federal workers into at-will employees, citing the need for greater accountability. Critics say it's an unlawful attempt to politicize the civil service. NPR's Andrea Hsu reports.
7: Civil servants have long enjoyed job protections much stronger than what workers in the private sector have. Michael Martinez says that's by design. He's a former government attorney who's now part of the legal team at Democracy Forward, which is suing the Trump administration to block the reclassification.
8: It's a mission-driven work here in government. That's really for the American people, so that when they hear labor statistics or weather patterns, they can actually trust their government.
7: The Trump administration says those job protections have hampered government efficiency. The administration argues that, like a CEO in the private sector, the president must be able to remove those in policy-making roles who don't support his mission. Andrea Hsu, NPR News.
4: Copper prices are near an all-time high, in part because of AI data center and the construction. This means copper wire theft is on the rise. NPR's John Ruich reports.
9: The phone company AT&T says it counted more than 10,400 incidents of copper wire theft last year, some 4,000 of which were in California. In Northern California this year, the company says the numbers are up sharply. AT&T West President Susan Santana says the company has been bolting down manholes, putting alarms in spans of wire, hiring security guards, and is even offering money for information that leads to arrests. The company runs a legacy copper wire network that she says serves only about 3% of its customers. AT&T is hoping to shift customers to other options, although it says state law is holding it back. AT&T recently filed suit against California to be able to wind down its century-old copper wire network and take away a big target of would-be copper thieves. John Ruich, NPR News.
4: All three stock market indexes closed lower on Wall Street in trading on Wednesday. You're listening to NPR News. Four House Republicans joined every Democrat Wednesday to pass for the first time a war powers resolution that would halt U.S. military action in Iran. The House Speaker Mike Johnson had tried to prevent an outcome that would show mounting opposition to the war. The next steps in the legislation are uncertain. Passage in the Senate is not guaranteed, and President Trump would likely reject and veto the measure if it ever gets to his desk. The World Health Organization has reduced the official case count of Ebola outbreaks in Central Africa. NPR's Jonathan Lambert reports the outbreak still poses a great risk.
10: Last week, over 1,000 people were suspected to be infected with Ebola in the Democratic Republic of Congo and Uganda. But as testing has ramped up, health officials found that many of those people didn't have Ebola. Now, 344 cases have been confirmed in DRC, with an additional 116 suspected cases. Still, WHO Director General Tedros Adhanom Ghebreyesus is urging countries to stay on alert.
11: WHO's risk assessment remains unchanged, very high at the national level, high at the regional level, and low at the global level.
10: Officials are still behind on responding to the outbreak, he said, but starting to catch up. Ghebreyesus announced several new treatment facilities in heavily affected areas, and so far, six people have recovered. Jonathan Lambert, NPR News.
4: When Elon Musk's company SpaceX has its initial public offering next month, it's estimated to raise $75 billion. Only six companies on Wall Street would be worth more. This is NPR News.
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0: From the Center for Investigative Reporting and PRX, this is Reveal. I'm Al Letson. On most nights, Tommy Olsen sits in a makeshift office at his home in Tromsø, Norway, an island north of the Arctic Circle. He lives there with his wife and five kids.
13: I like to call it an office, but it's not. It's the hallway between the kitchen and a bedroom and a bathroom. So, and this is where I work.
0: Tommy used to work with children with disabilities, but he gave up that job to run a hotline from his home.
13: It's kind of insane how many people contact me on a daily basis.
0: It's a hotline for migrants facing danger thousands of miles away. People risking their lives for a chance at getting asylum in Europe.
13: Like, yesterday I had 55. The day before I had 37.
0: The people who call Tommy are trying to reach Greece from Turkey, where around 2.5 million refugees are now living. Some pay smugglers thousands of dollars. They travel in small boats. A lot can go wrong, and when it does, they call a stranger living in the Arctic for help.
13: It could be people who just have arrived on a Greek island and they need medical assistance and are afraid to contact authorities. Or it could be people in distress at sea, people drifting in boats or life rafts.
0: It's a harrowing journey across the Mediterranean Sea. More than 31,000 people have died or gone missing since 2015. And back in January of 2022, the danger wasn't just in the waters.
14: Please hold for us as soon as possible.
0: This woman was part of a group from Afghanistan. They had just reached the Greek island of Lesbos when she contacted Tommy.
14: We don't want that the police get us and pushed back again. We're scared of that so much.
0: Tommy says he's received scores of calls like this before from people afraid of being hunted down.
13: By men in uniforms with black masks, carrying guns, driving around in cars without license plates, in broad daylight.
0: Think of Tommy as a 911 operator, only he's not dispatching ambulances. He's dispatching human rights workers in Greece, people who can show up to protect migrants from having their rights violated. Only in this case, no one came. And the situation got dire very quickly. Tommy says masked men captured the group, put them into an inflatable life raft, and pushed them back into the sea.
14: The Greek police caught us and left us in the sea, in the middle of the sea. Come, help us, come, help us.
0: Adrift in open water, the group was terrified.
14: The boat is not good. The water is coming inside the boat. All the children, 17 children that we have, we are here.
0: In desperation, Tommy says he had to call the Turkish Coast Guard. Eventually, they found the boat and rescued the men, women, and 17 children. Tommy was upset that no organization came to protect the group from being forcibly expelled from Lesbos. But he understands why. Helping save migrants is something that can land you in jail. And Tommy Olsen knows all about that. In Greece, he's a wanted man. Today, we're updating a story we first brought you in 2025 with reporters Dina Rothenberg and Viola Funk from the Berlin podcast studio Slowly Media. They investigated how far one country is willing to go to stop the flow of migrants and punish human rights defenders. Here's Dina.
15: To understand what's happening in Greece recently, you have to go back to the Greece of 2015.
16: The latest arrivals on Lesbos as migrants continue to brave winter weather to get to Europe.
15: Nearly a million migrants entered the country that year. These were people fleeing repression and wars in places like Afghanistan, Syria, Iraq, and Libya. And the Greek islands were the gateway to asylum.
17: These people, as soon as the boat arrived, they were shouting, Europe, Europe, and they're thanking God for helping them to make that journey safely right here in the shores of Greece.
15: Those who reached the islands were joyful, but others never made it. People were drowning by the hundreds, and news crews documented the shocking images.
18: Nothing has captured this crisis like the picture that we began with last night.
15: A picture of the lifeless body of a two-year-old Syrian boy. He was dressed in a red T-shirt and had washed up, drowned on a beach.
19: It's these images of Aylan Kurdi that have finally brought the tragedy home to people in Europe and pricked the conscience of European leaders.
15: Governments and ordinary citizens were moved. Volunteers from across Europe descended on Lesbos and other Greek islands. They joined with locals to help rescue and support the new arrivals. Tommy Olsen was one of those volunteers. He was there on the beaches night and day.
13: We picked up people from boats who were already dead. We worked on children on the beaches who had drowned. I didn't know what I walked into.
15: Tommy's low-key and can keep his cool, which helped him cope with what felt like a constant emergency. Soon he was traveling to Greece 5 or 6 times a year and paying for the trips with his family's holiday budget money.
13: Yeah, it was at times very tense in the family. They didn't quite understand why I needed to do this.
15: During this time, a powerful volunteer community took shape. Regular people were becoming human rights workers, including Tommy, who was mastering the geography of the islands and building a network of people centered on helping.
13: I had a pretty good network of people and organizations who I had a daily contact with over WhatsApp, and I started gathering information.
15: Soon, Tommy was documenting what was happening in Greece on Facebook. At first, he shared basic information.
13: Number of people in the camps, number of boats arrived, if there had been drownings, and of course, the need of supplies.
15: It was a way to say things like, stop sending baby clothes. Tommy became a key source of information. After a few years, the welcoming attitude towards asylum seekers trying to reach Europe began to wane. Greece's infrastructure was buckling, and other European countries weren't helping enough. The mood started to shift from compassion to anger and fear.
20: There's tension in the air on Lesbos. 4 days of civil unrest has people on edge.
15: Amid widening protests over the handling of the refugee emergency, a new government in Greece adopted tougher policies on migration. It was welcomed by some voters, but criticized by human rights groups. By 2020, Tommy found himself compiling evidence of what he believed were massive human rights violations by Greek authorities. Scores of people being rounded up and illegally expelled from the islands. It's all up on the website of his NGO, the Aegean Boat Report.
13: We document the situation in the sea to put spotlight on things that goes under the radar for journalists and big newspapers.
15: Tommy says exposing human rights violations is what's made him a marked man in Greece. Also, there are new regulations that make it harder for volunteers like him to help the new arrivals.
13: If you bring people water or food after they arrive, because it's hot, they need something, you will be arrested for assisting them.
15: Only organizations registered with the government are allowed to help. And it's mostly big NGOs like Doctors Without Borders that are able to meet the strict requirements. Smaller groups like Tommy's find registering too difficult. Tommy believes all these tactics are a way to make the journey to Greece harder and more dangerous so that migrants will stay away. But people keep coming. Tommy says they're just forced to take more risks. They come at night and land in very remote places where nobody can see them.
13: In 2015, they always took the boat and drove towards the light, because that's where they knew there were people, that's where they knew they got help. These days, lights means police, lights means pushback, light means being arrested, beaten. So they travel to the areas without any light.
15: We spoke with a number of refugees who eventually reached Europe, and they corroborated Tommy's allegations. Several wouldn't speak in front of a microphone. Some feared their asylum applications would be negatively impacted. Plus, recalling these memories is often re-traumatizing. But one woman agreed, provided we protect her identity.
1: I'm 22 years old. I'm married and I live here with my husband and my daughter. And I'm from Afghanistan.
15: We are calling this woman Amali. She was born and raised in a community of refugees who fled Afghanistan for Iran, back when the Taliban was coming to power. When she turned 18, Amali says her parents announced that they were planning to marry her off to an older man. She was devastated, but she had a plan.
1: My dream was, okay, I go to the Europe, everything will be good, nobody can find me. The European people are kind, they will help me.
15: But first, Amali would need to make it to Turkey.
1: One night, we just leave everything, our life, and we escape from Iran to Turkey.
15: Amali and her husband lived in a refugee camp in Turkey and tried to apply for asylum there first, but were told applications were not being accepted.
1: They told us it's finished, it's full. We have a lot of refugees here and we can't cover all. And I don't know what you want to do, but you can't stay here in Turkey.
15: So they paid a smuggler to get them on a boat to Greece. By this time, Amali was pregnant and expecting her first child. The couple made it to Lesbos, which sits just a few miles away from Turkey.
1: We arrived on the islands, and I was so happy. I told myself, and we were so happy. Congratulations, we arrived. Everything is finished. We can start our life.
15: That's not what happened. They survived crossing the Aegean Sea from Turkey, but they still aren't safe. On Lesbos, Amali says her group walks for several hours in search of a refugee center. Before they reach any kind of town or village, a police officer crosses their path. Some of the people from her group panic and take off.
1: But I told them, why are you escaped? They are police officers, they can help us, don't escape. And I told them, hello, can you help us? We are refugees, we want to stay here.
15: The officer seems kind, his questions are polite. But as soon as other officers arrive and round up the group, the whole situation changes.
1: Suddenly I saw they are so angry. Why are you coming here? We don't want refugees here. Why are you come? It's finished.
15: Amali is confused and doesn't understand what's happening.
1: I told them, you didn't help us. You are police officer. We are in danger. You should help me. They told us no.
15: Amali remembers it like this. The police officers leave. Then a new group arrives. Men in dark blue clothing with balaclavas. The masked men start hitting people, pushing them. They separate the men and women and tell Amali to come with them.
1: And I told them, okay, no problem. My husband shouted and told me, don't go, don't go. Why? Where are you going?
15: What happens next is an alleged sexual assault and may be disturbing for some listeners. Amali says the men force her to strip off all her clothes. They touch her and look for money in her private places.
1: I told them, okay, that's enough. I'm scared. I'm young. I can't. believe that I'm here. And he told me, don't come again. Don't come back to Greece.
15: They return her to the group and take away the other woman.
1: One by one. And nobody speak about that. I just see everybody crying.
15: Then, she says, they force the men to line up and take off all their clothes in front of the woman and children. Amali covers the eyes of a 2-year-old girl next to her. She says the masked men start beating the men with belts.
1: All of my husband's body was black when we come back.
15: What follows is something that refugees have reported to human rights groups. And it's been captured on cell phone videos and shared with people like Tommy. First, the men, women, and children are forced into a van. Then they are taken to a remote beach.
1: There was so many people, about 20 persons saw us, and they are laughing. Mm-hmm. We're crying and they're laughing. And every time they told us, don't come back. Go back, and told other refugees to don't come. Lesbos is finished. Mm. Greece is finished. Your dream, it's not here.
15: She says the armed men order the entire group into a life raft in the middle of the night. No engine, no steering, nothing. A boat drags the raft out into the sea. It's pitch black and raining. The men in the boat use long sticks to push them out into the open water, towards the coast of Turkey.
1: I can't believe that this...

0: Over the course of nearly a year, we repeatedly asked the Greek government for an interview, but we never got a response. We also sent them an email with the details of our investigation, but again, no one replied. In public press conferences and in media interviews, the Greek government has strongly denied that armed and masked men were systematically pushing asylum seekers back out to sea. To Tommy, it's obvious that the men not only exist, but act on behalf of the government.
1: You should try that in a city. Take a car, take off your license plate, put on a balaclava on your head, like a bank robber, and drive through town and see what happens. I think local police would pick you up pretty fast.
0: To say that Tommy is outspoken is an understatement. And he's made some enemies along the way. In Greece, newspapers have accused him of working in cahoots with smugglers. So have politicians. Then, in January of 2023, Tommy was notified that Greek authorities were charging him with being part of a criminal network. They alleged that he helped 8 people from Africa enter the country illegally by planning that trip with another man who was in Turkey at the time. He's also facing charges. Tommy's lawyer says the man was just a refugee trying to get asylum. Tommy was supposed to show up in a Greek court to defend himself, but through his lawyer he refused. A judge issued a warrant for his arrest, but it was only valid in Greece, so Tommy kept running his NGO.
1: We should perhaps remember what happened in the Second World War. I think we are forgetting why these human rights and rules were made in the first place. It was to protect people. We are kind of now violating this and trying to build a wall around Europe to keep people out. I think it's wrong.
0: Amali ran up against that wall a lot. It took her 11 tries. But she finally made it to Europe, through Italy, not Greece. She was granted asylum. And now she and her family are living in Germany.
2: As people continue to flee their homelands and head for Europe, there are still a small number of human rights defenders left on the Greek islands. And as they try to help new arrivals reach refugee centers safely, they also tried not to get arrested themselves.
3: If I pick you up and you are a refugee and I pick you up with my car, I'm a smuggler. 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This is a very thin line.
2: That's next on Reveal.
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0: From the Center for Investigative Reporting and PRX, this is Reveal. I'm Al Letson, and today we're bringing back an episode about refugees attempting to enter Europe through Greece.
1: The Prime Minister of the Hellenic Republic, Mr. Kyriakos Mitsotakis.
0: In July of 2022, Greek Prime Minister Kyriakos Mitsotakis was invited to the European Parliament in Strasbourg.
2: Thank you, Madam President. Allow me to address this House in

0: week. Κυρία Πρόεδρε.
1: Mitsotakis painted an optimistic picture of his country, which a few years earlier had been on the brink of financial collapse. He touched on everything from energy policy to COVID. And after he spoke, members of parliament got their chance to address the European leader directly. When the migration crisis came up, two German lawmakers reflected the views of many members of parliament.
0: Europe is not to be criticized, but to thank Greece for protecting and defending our common external borders.
2: I'd like to thank you for your efforts in protecting Europe against the ongoing migrant invasion.
1: There was one member who didn't see it that way. What she saw was a humanitarian emergency that Greece was responding to with violence.
3: If asylum seekers try to enter this Europe through your country, their rights are brutally trampled. They are pushed into the Turkish waters and land.
1: Tanique Streek is a member of the Dutch Greens political party, and she didn't let up. She accused the prime minister of trying to silence anyone who tries to expose the mistreatment of migrants.
3: But prime minister, covering up evidence doesn't help, because the reality is recorded and reported time and time again by all relevant bodies of the UN, Council of Europe, by ombudsmen, NGOs, and investigative journalists.
1: Mitsotakis has been confronted like this before. He knows the accusation, but he considers his government to be the guardian of Europe.
0: It is the right of every European member state to protect its borders with full respect for fundamental rights. This is exactly what Greece has been doing for the past 3 years.
1: And he often says the same thing, that Turkey is to blame for failing to stop the smuggling operations that bring asylum seekers to Greece.
0: We have been successful in terms of breaking down the smugglers' networks that have really exploited the desperation of weak and traumatized people by encouraging them to embark on a very dangerous journey.
1: But to Streek, Greece is accusing innocent people of smuggling while allowing its own border guards to attack and intimidate asylum seekers.
3: The border guards are most men putting lives at risk enjoy impunity, but those who save lives are convicted.
1: People who save lives. The human rights workers trying to protect millions of displaced people on the move.
3: And therefore I ask you, Mr. Mitsotakis, is this Europe?
1: Dina Rothenberg and Viola Funk of Slowly Media in Berlin went to the island of Samos to find out how people on the ground are still trying to help despite all the risks. Here's Dina.
4: Here you have an amazing 360 view.
5: Dimitris Houlis is a local lawyer who grew up on Samos. Before Greece became a major gateway for people seeking asylum in Europe, Dimitris was your typical criminal defense attorney. Today, he's one of the only human rights lawyers on the island, and he runs a non-profit called the Human Rights Legal Project. We're standing on the rooftop of his office and staring out at the Aegean Sea. The water is a blend of deep sapphire and turquoise. Below us, four Coast Guard boats are lined up at a pier.
6: The park police is
4: yes,
6: over
4: it's there.
6: You can see it from here.
4: Yes, you can see the boats, 1, 2, 3 in a row.
5: Turkey is just a few miles away, and these boats patrol the waters that surround Greece's many islands.
4: The orange one, it's in order to save people, but it's pushing back people.
5: Dimitris's clients come from places like Palestine, Syria, and Cameroon. Many of them have been forcibly expelled from Greece. And he says these pushbacks are often done by Coast Guard boats like this one.
4: In every pushback you can see, it's there.
5: In 2023, the New York Times published a video of a pushback. It shows masked men delivering a group of migrants to the Greek Coast Guard. Then the Coast Guard abandons them in open waters. Do you think the Coast Guards are aware that you have your office here and that you can actually, like, watch them and their boats when they leave, at what time, how often
4: they don't care enough for this. They have seen me. I have seen them taking off their masks. They don't care.
5: We move inside Dimitris's office. He splits up his time working here and at his favorite coffee shop, which is nearby. Dimitris believes the law is on his side, In Europe, it's illegal to interfere with someone's right to seek asylum. And abandoning anyone at sea is also a violation of international maritime law. Yet there have been no prosecutions. Instead, Dimitris says the Greek government is accusing NGOs of bringing migrants to Greece and twisting the work of human rights defenders into something that it's not.
4: I don't want to bring refugees here. People are coming. The question is whether they will come safely or not.
5: The accusations against human rights workers started several years ago when 24 volunteers were charged with money laundering, human smuggling, and espionage. Suddenly, their aid work, doing things like monitoring the Coast Guard's radio frequency to know when boats were coming in, that was called spying. Two volunteers were jailed for several months. But after 7 years of legal limbo, all 24 volunteers were acquitted by the court in Lesbos. An official EU report found journalists have also been harassed, detained, and spied on. And there is Tommy Olsen, who has a warrant out for his arrest. Dimitris says many volunteers are gone now, leaving the sea between Greece and Turkey to the Greek Coast Guard with almost no one else to bear witness to what's happening.
4: Until now, the intimidation from the government has worked. I think it shouldn't. I think if you stood up, nothing would happen to you. It's easy for me to say it because I'm Greek, I'm a lawyer. For someone who is not in his country and if he goes to prison, he won't have the same support as I would have, maybe it's difficult.
5: Dimitris hasn't backed down, but he does have to proceed with extreme caution. Unlike Tommy Olsen, who operates from Norway, Dimitris is on Samos. So when someone calls, he can respond right away. Except it's not that easy. Because first, he has to make sure the caller has left Turkey. Or else, Dimitris could be in danger of violating Greece's anti-smuggling laws.
4: If they contact us while they are in Turkey, tomorrow we're coming, we're not going. It's illegal.
5: Even if they call Dimitris after they touch ground in Greece, it can still be dangerous.
4: If I pick you up and you are a refugee and I pick you up with my car, I'm a smuggler.
5: The law is open to interpretation. So Dimitris believes the best way to protect himself is to be transparent.
4: If you inform the authorities before you help someone, then you are not a smuggler. This is a very thin line.
5: So each time he answers a call for help, this is what he does.
4: So when we have their live location, we notify the authorities and then we run. You have to imagine it like a race.
5: A race to see who gets there first. Police, the armed men in masks, or Dimitris.
4: As you would expect, a Coffee Island coffee in my car. Of course.
5: Over the course of a few days, Dimitris drives us all around Samos, pointing out the many places he's rescued people.
3: So where are we going now?
4: We will go the north side, so you will see some of the locations.
5: And along the way, he explains how this race plays out once he receives a call. The first thing Dimitris says he does is notify both the local authorities and an NGO like Doctors Without Borders. That's in case someone needs medical attention. And he does this all by sending an email. This is when the race begins, and timing is crucial.
4: We don't want to send it after we are there, because if they stop us for any reason and we haven't sent it, it's a problem. But also, we don't want to send it from the office and then they have more time to us to go there.
5: We make many stops, sometimes at a beach or on the side of the road where he found people hiding.
4: A lot of times you will see them up there in the mountain, climbing, go as high as they can to hide from the Coast Guard and be away from the beach so they don't push them back.
5: On the north side of the island, he takes us to a location that he vividly recalls. It's where a group from Syria and Palestine were found in January of 2023.
4: Here is where they found them. So they come from here up.
5: We're standing in what looks like a parking lot, It's surrounded by thick bushes and trees. At the edge, we look down a steep cliff. Dimitris pulls out his phone to show us text messages the group sent him.
4: Let me show you. 7 January, 12 o'clock. We lack of food and water. Please hurry, we're freezing, starving.
5: They sent Dimitris their GPS location several times. And he replies,
4: it is illegal to push you back. Doctors will come in 30 minutes.
5: He's telling the group they have rights, that being pushed back is illegal, and that doctors are on their way.
4: Be careful so no one has any danger.
5: This group of refugees had arrived overnight. There were 3 small children, young men, a pregnant woman, and this woman too.
7: My name is Asil. I'm 32 years old. I'm from Syria. I'm a teacher in Syria.
5: Asil is not her real name. She's using a pseudonym because she's worried about jeopardizing her asylum case. Asil fled her hometown of Raqqa to escape war and repression from the militant group ISIS. She says she paid a smuggler and made the dangerous journey across the sea to Samos with 11 other people.
7: The children were very hungry, and the small girl, she was around 2 years old, was crying because she was thirsty and hungry. So we calmed her down.
5: Samos is cold in January. Temperatures can dip down to below freezing. The vegetation is dense. Asil says the group tried to contact the smuggler for directions to the refugee center, but got no reply. The only other number they knew to call was Dimitris's. But before Dimitris and medics could get there, a group of men showed up.
7: A gang of armed, masked people, very big. They had something in their face. They had sticks and guns and speakers, like the police. So we were sitting, and then they took us and lined us up. They searched us, and they took everything. They took the phones, the money, everything. Even the jackets we were wearing. They took it.
5: The story Asir recounts matches testimony from other migrants, like Amali, the woman from Afghanistan we heard from earlier. How they were beaten, strip searched, robbed, and held at gunpoint. Asil says she was scared for her life.
7: So I started crying here. I lost hope because I thought I had to go back.
5: Just then, Dimitris and the team from Doctors Without Borders arrive. Local police show up too.
8: We all reached the location together. And then we do like we do usually. We start calling with a megaphone.
5: This is Sonia Balron, Doctors Without Borders head of mission in Greece.
8: So we let them know that we are the doctors, we are here, and that if they need medical assistance, they can come and see us.
9: We're here to help. We have a doctor. We have food. Can you hear us? The MSF, Médecins Sans Frontières.
5: Asil was scared because she saw that the pregnant woman she was with was bleeding.
7: In this moment, I started screaming and started calling for the organization. I started screaming that this is my sister who is in pain.
8: It was really like screaming out of fear.
5: Asil says when she cried out for help, one of the masked men grabbed her and hit her.
7: He pushed me to the ground and sat on top of me, and he started to shut my mouth.
5: But with Sonia's team getting closer, Asil says the masked man disappeared into the woods.
7: I ran, and when I saw the doctor's group in front of me, I started crying. There was a very nice lady with them.
8: And we start seeing one person coming and then another one, and they were screaming and they were crying, they were shaking, the emotional distress was so strong.
5: Sonia remembers the children in particular.
8: 3 of the children, they were miming with their hands. They were showing, doing with their hands, they were doing the sign of a gun, crying.
5: Sonia's team provided medical care and took the pregnant woman to the hospital. She says the psychological damage from these violent attacks can last for years.
8: you have people that are being beaten up, and maybe there is no bruise, but there is a trauma inside. There is the fear of losing your life. There is the fear of being pushed back. It's not visible, but the invisible wound and the invisible trauma that it leaves in people's body and in their health is very, very big.
5: Doctors Without Borders documented the experiences of its patients on Samos and Lesbos over a period of 2 years. In 2023, it released an official report about what they called unidentified masked individuals.
8: You have people telling you the same stories again and again, and it's people who don't know each other. So it really shows the systematic nature of this violence. It's not isolated.
5: With the police, medics, and lawyers present, Asil and the group she was with were officially documented so they could register at a refugee center and apply for asylum. A few days later, she and another woman from the group worked with Dimitris to file a lawsuit accusing the Greek authorities of acts of torture, robbery, and abduction. During our time with Dimitris, we crisscrossed Samos many times. He was always low-key. A lot of times he would use dark humor while recalling all these tragic stories. So I asked him how he was feeling.
4: Okay, you have to understand that we don't feel anymore. We don't have feelings. If you have feelings, you are getting burned out after a month. So no feelings, nothing.
1: A few months after Asil arrived, a big shipwreck in another part of Greece made headlines. 600 migrants died. The Greek Coast Guard came under scrutiny for its involvement in this tragedy, and the case is still open. Four senior officers are facing criminal prosecution for negligent manslaughter. Thousands of people continue to be registered as asylum seekers in Greece, and there are still reports of people being pushed back to Turkey in open waters. Coming up, the targeting of human rights defenders reaches the United Nations.
10: They are being smeared, threatened, and criminalized with increasing pressure and intimidation from the government.
1: That's next on Reveal.
11: 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Hearts of Space. 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

0: From the Center for Investigative Reporting and PRX, this is Reveal. I'm Al Ledson. We've been talking about people who are risking their own freedoms to protect the rights of others, and how in Greece, human rights defenders are being targeted and accused of helping migrants enter the country illegally. To Mary Lawler, this is part of a trend in many countries.
1: What always amuses me is the states get up and they say all this good stuff about how great they are and how they support human rights defenders and blah, blah, blah, blah. But the reality is, on the ground, they are targeting human rights defenders. They are treating them unjustly. They are not abiding by the rule of law. They're not abiding by the kind of standards that they would want for their own families.
0: In the parlance of the United Nations, Mary is a special rapporteur, an independent expert who, in her case, monitors the status of human rights defenders. When Mary began her tenure at the UN in 2020, Greece was stepping up pressure on asylum seekers and people trying to defend their rights. People like Dimitris Houlis and Tommy Olsen. Mary's office was flooded with complaints, so she decided to take a closer look. Dina Rothenberg and Viola Funk of Slowly Media in Berlin explain what Mary found. Here's Viola.
2: The first thing Mary Lawler wanted to do was to get personal testimonies from human rights defenders.
3: And so we're very, very glad to meet you all here today.
2: So her office organized a hearing. It was 2021. COVID was still surging, so they spoke online.
3: What I really need is your own specific situation and the situation of other human rights defenders, because that's all I can act on.
2: The group told Mary stories about how authorities in Greece were denouncing some activists as enemies of the state and accusing them of working alongside human traffickers.
4: Such crimes as being part of a criminal organization, money laundering, forgery, fraud, facilitation of illegal entry.
2: People also told her how local media was stoking public anger by publishing unproven allegations.
5: Several times people in public have started screaming and shouting at me, saying that I'm supporting refugees and I should leave from this place.
2: And then there was also Dimitris Houlis, the lawyer from the island of Samos. Like many of the others, Dimitris described being smeared in the local media for his work.
6: One day I saw my picture in a pro-governmental newspaper saying that this is a traitor.
2: Tommy Olsen from Norway also testified about how authorities were targeting him with false accusations.
7: It was a clear attempt to intimidate me, to silence, and resulted in death threats against me and my family.
2: Mary Lawler heard from more than a dozen people. At the close of the meeting, she told the group all their work was being imperiled by a fortress mentality that's taking hold across Europe.
3: It needs a serious response to what is happening, trying to crush the spirit out of you all, for your humanitarian action is not acceptable. So thank you very much. I'm sorry I have to go now.
2: United Nations special rapporteurs have no real legal authority in the countries they report on. They conduct fact-finding missions and make recommendations. So it's part diplomacy, part detective work, and part shaming. Months after hearing from the embattled human rights defenders, Mary went to Greece to see the situation for herself. She met with government ministers and interviewed human rights workers. Mary took what she learned in Greece and brought it to the UN in 2023.
8: Defenders active in this area are under severe attack in Greece.
2: She did acknowledge that Europe as a whole was also at fault for failing to develop a fair and equitable system for asylum. But, she said,
8: this in no way justifies the violation of the rights of refugees and migrants and those who seek to protect them from pushbacks and other attacks. I urge the government to consider the findings of my report and take action.
2: In her report, Mary laid out 27 recommendations for the Greek government, including dropping criminal charges against human rights defenders. But today, more than 3 years later, something happened that Mary Lawler probably would not have expected back then. Tommy Olsen was arrested in Tromsø, Norway, on March 16, 2026, after Greece charged him with smuggling, espionage, and participating in a criminal organization. He was released on bail. And my reporting partner, Dina Rothenberg, caught up with him at his home.
9: I was kind of shocked or surprised.
10: Tommy and I spoke over a video call in early May. He told me the day he was arrested, someone from his local police department called and asked him to come in for questioning. Tommy refused the request and said he wanted his lawyer present. He told me he went grocery shopping instead.
9: And when I got back around 10, two police cars was outside my house, one blocking the street and one outside. It was very strange.
1: And in this moment, were you scared?
9: No, I was really angry.
10: Tommy knew an arrest was possible because the prior month, the Greek court, of course, changed the national arrest warrant against him into a European arrest warrant, meaning now he wasn't just wanted in Greece, but in every European country, including Norway.
9: This was so unnecessary to bring out the kind of police cars and people running around my house.
10: Tommy says after he was arrested, he was rushed into a court hearing without his regular lawyer. Instead, he was represented by a public defender. And a judge signed off on his extradition to Greece. He appealed, and after 5 days, he was released from detention. Tommy's lawyer argued that if Tommy was extradited, he would be subjected to inhumane treatment.
9: I trust the court to not send me to Greece for something I haven't done. But we will see what will happen.
10: While he was waiting for a decision, Tommy kept working, still responding to the hotline for migrants in distress at sea, still counting the numbers of dinghies with migrants left out at open waters, and still documenting human rights violations by a country requesting his extradition.
9: We are talking about kidnapping, torture, rape, and killings. I don't know if it gets more serious than that. So how do we treat those who document? Do we treat them like a criminal and just extradite them, put them in the hands of their accuser? That's not right, right?
10: On May 15th, I received a message from Tommy. He was letting me know that a court of appeals in Norway dismissed Greece's request for extradition. That meant Tommy could stay in his country. In their decision, the judges said that Tommy's actions were legal in Norway and protected under international law. What happens to human rights defenders like Tommy ultimately affects the migrants and refugees they're trying to help. And back in Greece, the reality of what's at stake, people's lives, is something that Dimitris Choulis wanted us to understand.
11: First time I'm coming here at night.
12: Let's find
10: it. On our last day in Samos, Viola and I drove with Dimitris to a remote cemetery on the southern part of the island. He says this is where the local government buries migrants who died while trying to reach Europe.
13: And these funerals, like, what do they look like? Who's coming?
11: No one. And sometimes us. The Beatles have a very nice song, Eleanor Rigby. You have to listen to it.
2: It's a famous song about a woman named Eleanor Rigby who dies. And nobody seems to notice. Nobody comes to her funeral.
11: So it's the same here. It reminds me of the song. No one is here.
2: Dimitris has been here many times, but it's his first time here at night. We use the flashlights on our phones to see. The actual cemetery sits behind a stone wall, but Dimitris wants to show us what's outside the walls of the cemetery.
11: We are now in the middle of the forest. All these things, you see?
13: Wait, what?
11: These things?
13: No.
11: Are graves?
2: Dimitris is pointing to small mounds of dirt on the ground, each with a number. These are the graves of deceased migrants. He says only a few have plaques that were put there by their families, but for most, there's just a number.
11: Number 28.
6: if you go closer or if it's there, you will see more numbers. Number 30 there.
2: These aren't the only unidentified graves of migrants. An investigation by a European media collaboration found that more than 1,000 refugees who died at the borders of Europe were buried before being identified. More than half of those graves were discovered in Greece.
6: So everywhere, number 31, small. Seems like a child.
10: So on the graveyards, you only see numbers and the year.
6: Yes.
10: Not even names.
6: Nothing. Because they are unknown.
2: We step over each grave, quickly catching a glimpse of the numbers.
10: Do you have any idea how many people are buried here?
2: Dimitris points at the ground.
6: So the last number we see there is number 33, so at least 33.
2: Inside the stone wall, in the actual cemetery, there are headstones with names. Most are the graves of Greek people. But there are a few migrants buried here too. Because once Dimitris and his organization realized that people were being buried unidentified, they started to organize proper funerals.
6: It's me and the people that funded the project. We decided that we have to do something more. What we try to do, we try to put a name and a plaque with his name and the day that he died.
2: Dimitris shows us the grave of a 5-year-old Afghan boy named Yahya Ayubi. Yahya drowned while his family was trying to reach Samos.
6: Here we put a plaque. We have something in his language. And then we have in Greek that it wasn't the sea or the air, it was the policies and the fear that caused this.
2: It wasn't the sea or the air. It was the policies and the fear that caused this. What Dimitris means is this. If applying for asylum wasn't so dangerous, and if fear wasn't driving people to hide and risk their lives, then maybe those who've died would still be here today.
0: This week's show is produced in collaboration with Dina Rothenberg and Viola Funk from the Berlin podcast studio Slowly Media. Our lead producers were Stephen Rascone and Michael Montgomery. Cynthia Rodriguez edited the show. Special thanks to reporter Franziska Grillmeyer, Wida Hamdan, and Reveal's Nadia Hamdan. 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Our executive producer is Brett Myers. 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I'm Al Letson, and remember, there is always more to the story.

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You're listening to KTNA 88.9 FM in Talkeetna. Hey, it's Wednesday night. It's 8 o'clock. Once again, it's time for Hits and Misses. I'm Paul Button. I'm going to be spitting tunes for you for the next hour. So, it's time for another 70s R&B show. Man, I mean, what a sweet spot in popular music history. And, yeah, I'm just going to mine that. So, this is actually not from that period, but it's a callback to that period. Michelle and Dege Ocello from 1993. I'm digging you like an old soul record. Yeah, let's go.

0: And that was Michelle Indegeocello from 1993, evoking the classic era of 70s R&B, even though that song was recorded in 1993. Michelle Indegeocello, monster bass player. Don't hear from much from her anymore, but tremendous talent. Sweet song to open the show with. So before we get down any further the musical pathways this evening, you know, there's a fire happening out on Lorien's Way, and I have an update as of 7 o'clock this evening that I should share with you. Pioneer Peak IHC, and, you know, I hate it when they give you acronyms with no what the acronym means, but whatever, and Matt Sue, T2 Crew, okay, draw your own conclusions, are engaged on the Mastodon Fire, assisted by engines and aerial suppression resources. Retardant has been effective, and the tanker has been released, while helicopters continue bucket work. Crews are placing hose lays along the left flank of the fire, and Matsu crew will continue working late into the evening and staying on site overnight to monitor conditions and engage early in the morning. At this time, there are no evacuations and no structures are threatened. The fire is now estimated at 12 acres. Please stay clear of the fire area while suppression efforts continue. Additional information will be shared as it becomes available. And again, this is for a fire that happened out Lorien's Way this afternoon, which is out Mastodon. All right. I should probably do some weather for y'all as well. And I'm just going to get right into that for you. And, you know, unlike weeks prior, it's actually a pleasure to read you the weather forecast. Outside the KTNA studios on 2nd Street right now, 79 degrees. The airport, as of about, let me refresh this. Let's see if we can get some better information. Nope, as of about an hour ago, was 77 degrees. Humidity, 18%. Wind speed from the northwest at 10 miles per hour. Barometric pressure, 29.79 inches of mercury. Dew point, for what it's worth, again, it's going to be low because the humidity's hot, very low. 31. Visibility, they say 10 miles. I would submit it's higher than that. All right. Detailed forecast for Talkeetna is as follows. Tonight, clear with a low around 47. Northeast wind, 5 to 10 miles per hour. Tomorrow, and man, after all those weeks of reading rainy, it is my pleasure to read to you. Sunny, with a high near 76. Northeast wind, 5 to 10 miles per hour. Tomorrow night, increasing clouds with a low around 50. Northeast wind, 5 to 10 miles per hour. So, yeah, obviously the fire danger is going to be pretty extreme. You know, just don't do stupid things, and that's we'll be all right. Friday, mostly sunny with a high near 74. North wind around 5 miles per hour, becoming calm in the morning. Friday night, partly cloudy with a low around 50. Northwest wind around 5 miles per hour, becoming calm. Into the weekend proper for Saturday, showers likely, mainly after 4 p.m. Mostly cloudy with a high near 65. Light southeast wind, becoming south 5 to 10 miles per hour in the morning. Chance of precipitation, 60%. Saturday night, showers likely, mainly before 10 p.m., cloudy with a low around 50. Chance of precipitation, again, 60%. Sunday, chance of showers after 10 a.m., cloudy with a high near 60. Sunday night, chance of showers, mostly cloudy. Okay, here we go, with a low around 47. Monday, chance of showers, cloudy, high near 58. Monday night, chance of showers, mostly cloudy, with a low around 45, and this is the broken record portion of the program tonight. Tuesday, chance of showers, partly sunny. Okay, that's a break, with a high near 58. Tuesday night, a chance of showers, mostly cloudy, with a low around 44. And clear off to a week from this very day. Next Wednesday, a chance of showers, mostly cloudy, with a high near 60. And there it is from the U.S. Weather Service. All right, back to the issue at hand for the next hour. Music, specifically 70s R&B. You know, it's one of my go-to staples because, man, there was such a huge amount of great, great music recorded in just a few years, and I've got a lot of it. So, to start us off, staple singers. Mavis Staples, 86 years old, out on tour this summer. Right on. Just an amazing voice from 1971. I'll take you there.
1: Oh.

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2: Yeah, it's summer in Talkeetna, of course, live at 5 this Friday night at, of course, 5 o'clock. Yeah, and thanks to the Chamber and whoever else is sponsoring for putting on that event because, man, it's, you know, it's the highlight of my summer. What do we listen to? Start off with I'll Take You There, the Staple Singers, 1971. Groove Me. Guy named King Floyd. He was from L.A. from 1970. Then from Miami from 1971, Betty Wright, Clean Up Woman. And then, you know, I play this song, I don't know, every couple of years or so because it's just an astounding, I mean, just, the guy was a freak of nature. This was Michael Jackson at 10 years old, and that was the B-side to Jackson 5's very first release, which was I Want You Back, again, from 1969. And they just tear, oh, well, not they, Michael, just tears up

Smokey Robinson's Who's Loving You? Mm-mm. All right. Yeah. Sweet spot here, man. 70s R&B. Next up, Pointer Sisters from 1975. And this is a song written by Alan Toussaint. Yes, we can. Kind of a little bit of New Orleans going on there.

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1: You know, it's actually kind of fun being on the air. 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And again, it's pretty entertaining. 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They'd be delighted to talk to you. All right, what do we listen to? Closed the set with Lady Marmalade. Featuring, well, it was by LaBelle, featuring Patti LaBelle, Nona Hendricks, Sarah Dash, 1974. And man, that band was just, I mean, those three women singing together, I mean, that was it back in the day. And that album, well, that song and the album it came from were produced by a legendary New Orleans talent, Alan Toussaint. Before that, if I can read my notes here, it's getting kind of blurry here. I believe what I played was a Thin Line Between Love and Hate. Okay, they're from New York. That's the Persuaders. And, you know, a bizarre ballad, isn't it? And Chrissy Hynde and the Pretenders covered that well, actually, in, I think, 1980. This was from, I don't know, maybe 1971. Before that, What You See Is What You Get. Now we're in Memphis. And the Dramatics. Man, I remember that song on the school bus when I was a kid. Yeah, I'm not kidding. And then we started off, let's go back to Alan Toussaint. Alan Toussaint wrote that song. Yeah, New Orleans. Yes, We Can. The Pointer Sisters from 1973. All right, I'm running out of time. I got more music than I got time, which is, I guess, a good position to be in. So yeah, go back to 1969, Gladys Knight and the Pips, when they were with Motown Records. Friendship Train, here on KTNA, Hits and Misses, the Rhythm and Blues Edition.

Yeah, James Brown. Get up off that thing, and you ain't gonna hear the rest of it because I'm out of time. Before that, Get It on the Good Foot, 1972. Start off the set, or no, before that, Sly Stone, 1973. If You Want Me to Stay, Sly Stone died in 2025, just about a year ago to the day. Then, 1971, Breaking Up Somebody's Home, and Peebles. Also covered notably by, I can't think of the woman's name. It'll occur to me. Before that, Friendship Train, Gladys Knight and the Pips, 1969. All right. Hey, I'm on overtime. You're listening to KTNA 88.9 FM in Talkeetna. Hope you enjoyed the show. Have a good night, and we'll catch you next week.

You know, springtime in Alaska is a tough time of year. It's that time of year you walk out your front door, you walk out your back door. What do you see? 6 months worth of dog manure melting its way to the surface of your yard. Now, I'll admit that's sort of a scatological subject, but to help you get hip to the seriousness of this subject, we're going to do a little scat singing. Go ahead, Satchmo.

Starting off the show with an oldie but a goodie coming from Alaskan music staple and mischievous music maker Mr. White Keys and the fabulous Spam Tones. Going all the way back to 1989 from his Whale Fat Follies release, that was Scat Singin'. But that album was also produced by Kurt Riemann, who is a longtime Alaskan producer in Anchorage, whose fingerprints are on so many great Alaskan albums, both past and present. And he has a great program as well called the Alaska Music Show, certainly worth checking out. So, Mr. White Keys to kick off the show today. And hey, welcome to the program. This is Alaska's Fresh Catch. My name's Dave, and I'm here to bring you some of the best new music from Alaska and beyond. And this week, we're going to hear from a pair of Philly natives, Kurt Vile and Low Cut Connie. Plus, tapping into some Alaskan Americana, courtesy of Anchorage's Dawson Gentleman, and going down to Sitka to hear from Zach Kirkpatrick. And this week, our guest is Colton Shufo. He's one half of the Anchorage Dream Pop duo of Dreamcat. I caught him on tour a couple weeks back, playing with Anchorage's The Robots as well. So that interview with Dreamcat is coming up in the second half of the program. But to help us get there, we are starting off with Feeble Little Horse. Now, this band is a new one to me, but they just put out a surprise release of their third full-length album called Bit Not out here on May 26th. So we're going to try this one on for size. It's Feeble Little Horse with Rewind here on Alaska's Fresh Catch.

That was Pete Yorn with the title track to a new record due out July 24th called All the Beauty. Before that, a pair of Philly musicians. We heard from Low Cut Connie. That's the stage name of Adam Wiener. His new album called Living in the USA is dropping here early July. We heard Can't Be Wrong from that upcoming record. Before that, Kurt Vile with Chance to Bleed. That is the lead single to his new record called Philadelphia's Been Good to Me, which came out last Friday. And as the name suggests, it's a love letter to his hometown in a sufficiently gritty, laid-back, and reverb-laden way that only Kurt Vile can provide. And at the top, coming out of Pittsburgh, PA, we heard from the band Feeble Little Horse. Rewind is the name of that tune from their brand new third album called Bit Not. And you're tuned into Alaska's Fresh Catch. Thanks for joining us this week. Still to come, we're going to hear from Texas native Charlie Crockett, plus some Americana coming from Anchorage's Dawson Gentleman, and heading down to Sitka to hear from Zach Kirkpatrick. But first, it is one of my favorite new voices in contemporary folk music. It's Minneapolis-based singer-songwriter Siri Undlin. Now, she performs under the name Humbird, and her new album comes out September 25th called Morning When It Comes. Here's a tune off that. It's Daughter of Empire, new music from Humbird, here on Alaska's Fresh Catch.

warmth of a touch through the night. I hated to be leaving, but it was cutting season.

Coming out of Anchorage, that was Dawson Gentleman with the song called Until I Die. And Dawson just dropped a new album here called Self Control in April, which is pretty fun. Before Dawson, we heard from San Benito, Texas native Charlie Crockett. And he just put out the final album in the Sagebrush trilogy of releases called Age of the Ram. We heard Lonesome Dove off of that. Before Charlie Crockett, Zach Kirkpatrick checking in from Sitka with a wonderful single that came out last spring called Say It Anyway. And at the top, Humbird with Daughter of Empire. That Minneapolis-based singer-songwriter has a new album coming out here September 25th called Morning When It Comes. And you're tuned into Alaska's Fresh Catch. Coming up here in just a fistful of minutes, I'm sitting down with Colton Shufo. He is one half of the Anchorage dream pop duo Dreamcat. But to help us get there is a new track coming from the Bristol-based indie electronica trio of Elder Island. This is Pink Lemon here on Alaska's Fresh Catch.

0: And hey, welcome back to the show. This week, we're talking with part of the Anchorage-based dream pop duo of Dreamcat. I have Colton Schufo with me here on the program. Colton, thank you so much for joining me this week.
1: Oh, thank you, Dave.
0: So, you know, for the audience, I'm excited to have Dreamcat on the program because in the last, I'm going to say 6-9 months, your name has kept coming up as a group I needed to listen to. So I'm glad that not only was I able to have you on the program today, but I also got to see you guys live, which was super cool. Recently, you were on a little mini tour in the Lower 48 with fellow Anchorage band The Robots. And Colton, I got to say, your set really blew me away. And, you know, like so much music, I feel like your tunes are better experienced live, you know. But before we get into where Dreamcat is going, let's figure out where Dreamcat came from. So Dreamcat is comprised of you, Colton, and your creative partner, M. Glaives. And you both grew up in Soldotna. How did you guys meet and decide to collaborate musically?
1: How we met each other, I was starting a band, writing songs for something called Champions of Breakfast, and I played piano and keys and vocals, and it's kind of more rock and roll type of stuff, and the bandmates brought in M to play bass with us. That's when I first met her. Then that dissolved, we parted ways, and years later, we got back in touch and we started long distance relationship while I was living in Anchorage, and eventually Em moved up here with me. We just decided to start singing these songs together that I was making on the computer basically, and found out it sounded really awesome, and it just took off from there. And then we started figuring out how to do it live, and M's natural instrument is the bass guitar, so we just incorporated that in, and she had never even used to sing and play bass before, but it's just worked out naturally, and that's what she's doing, and yeah, it's just been really fun making this stuff with her.
0: I love it, man. You know, it was so cool to see you guys on stage. For those who haven't seen Dreamcat live, M has a really just dripping in coolness, just jamming on that bass with the sunglasses going, and then Colton's energy on the synths and everything. It's such a cool pairing. Definitely one to see live. And so, you know, Colton, you mentioned that you were in kind of a more rock-focused group before you jumped into this very synth-heavy, dream pop kind of sound that you're in now. From what I understand, the Dreamcat, as we know it, kind of formed in 2024. Am I correct?
1: Yeah, as the duo, yeah.
0: Okay, and how long were you performing as Dreamcat just solo?
1: I did a couple solo shows, okay. Opening for actually M's band at the time. And, because, yeah. Yeah, that's when kind of that, while we were dating, and then that's when kind of the move happened, and she became a core member kind of after we put out the song Nostalgia.
0: So Dreamcat, as we know it as a duo, formed in 2024. And since 2024, you've gotten a lot done, having played Sundown Festival, Girdwood Forest Fair, and opening for Fantagram last year. Talk to me a little bit about how you guys hit the ground running in the Alaskan music community, and how these last 2 years have been for you creatively.
1: Yeah, it's been a fun adventure, man. I'll tell you that. With less ups and downs and hurdles, mostly mentally. Yeah, but basically, it's pretty crazy. We've both been doing music for a while now, but this project is somewhat new. This is like the third year now, but we had just been practicing and working on our live set, basically, before we played any shows together. And then we got an email. I totally even forgot that I applied to do it, but it was like 3 days before it happened, and we got asked to do the Road to Sundown, with this Showdown Productions puts on, which is like a battle of the bands to play at Sundown Festival. It was like, all right, you have a bass amp? Like, are we ready? Like, you know, because we would go down to Soldotna to practice in my mom's garage, you know, and it's like, well, all right, we're not going to say no. And, you know, ended up crushing it as best as we could. You know, I mean, we always just do our best. And we ended up being one of the artists that got chosen to play. And those were our first two shows in Anchorage. So it was like really, I think, helped put our name in front of a lot of eyes and more ears on our music, which we had. It was that song, Nostalgia, that we recorded that we submitted in our application. That's kind of how it all came from there. And then we've just been rocking and rolling with it.
0: You know, totally. You know, I think that makes a lot of sense because, you know, for me, you see the show, you feel the show, and Dreamcat just kind of gets in your head, you know. You can't help but feel it and move it, you know. So it makes sense that you started there and it's been just up since then, which is just so cool. I mentioned before that I saw you in Seattle playing the Central Saloon with the Robots. And I'm curious, was that also your first time playing in the Lower 48?
1: Yes, it sure was. Besides the day before, we played in Portland. So, you know, but that was our first time out of state, first show in Seattle, Washington ever. That was the one I was most nervous about. Yeah. But it also ended up being the most fun, epic one for us too. So, because that place has a lot of history with Nirvana and Sonic Youth and Jimi Hendrix playing there and all that type of stuff. So, but it is a really cool place, and it felt like it kind of pulls something out of you when you're performing there too. And so I thank you for coming.
0: My pleasure. I was just stoked that I was able to make it and catch you guys live. And like I said, what an interesting first way to kind of experience Dreamcat in more than just hearing singles, you know, on my stereo. You know, the whole experience, the visuals, and just the energy of live performance really kicked it up a notch for me personally. So I thought that was awesome. I'm looking forward to the next time you guys tour outside of the state. So let's give the audience some sonic context, especially for those who are new to your music. We're going to try this one on for size. This is Dreamcat's single, Dreamhouse, here on Alaska's Fresh Catch.

0: And welcome back to the show. That was a single coming from Anchorage duo Dreamcat, a single called Dream House that came out last year in February, on your birthday, actually. So, Colton, talk to me a little bit about Dream House. Is there a story behind that one?
1: There's just a little bit of background, not too much of a story to talk about with a lot of our songs, really, but I was mostly inspired by kind of French synth pop disco stuff that I was listening to for a while. This band called L'Impératrice, and it's just really clean, tight, and groovy. And I've, and the concept of it, Dream House, is we have goals, and it's always been one of our goals in life to have a house where we can be fully creative and immersed and be able to, you know, not disturb the neighbors and everything. But, you know, Dream House, you know, title, it just, that's what it is. It speaks for itself. And I've always been intrigued with kind of desert landscapes and stuff. So that's where the kind of lyrics about underneath the desert lights. I just try to paint a picture and let the listener escape or be transported somewhere, you know, within a short little sonic realm, and getting just kind of real percussive with the synthesizers that can, you know, make you want to dance. And it's real. and there's certain songs where I have lyrics that I look back on sometimes, and I'm a little proud of them. And one of the lines in there that basically captures what it's about the best is, we keep the power on to realize the vision, the place we're meant to be, a dream worth living. And then the chorus. Yeah, so
0: that makes sense. A week or two ago, we heard your latest single called Whatever. And I'm curious, what's coming up next for Dreamcat? Do you have an EP or a full album in the works?
1: We're always in the works. I tell you what, man. It's basically a never-ending cycle with me. We've been putting out, like you said, a lot of singles and a couple EPs. Boom, boom, boom, random days. And I'm really feeling excited to take some time off to just make a debut album, which we had an EP that pretty much that we were working on, and we had a guitarist for a little bit, and we had to part ways, so we've kind of just scrapping and moving forward. I make a lot of songs to just to be able to play them live, and that's how a lot of songs are born in the past couple of years, because we like keeping things fresh for not only the audience but for ourselves, because it makes it a lot more fun for us to perform when, you know, most of our set that you heard is like, I think only like three of those songs are actually out right now. Those live moments and stuff of performing are, they tend to take precedent. We always prepare for those, and I'm looking forward to making an album in the next year or two.
0: Well, you know, you're talking about how a lot of those live moments take precedence for you guys, and it's summer in Alaska, which means obviously there's going to be a lot of shows happening. What kind of live opportunities will folks have to catch Dreamcat coming up here in these next couple months?
1: Oh, yeah. So June 6th, we're at Paradise Club in Anchorage for Spinard Jazz Fest with Power Play and the Robots. June 20th, Saturday, we're at Paradise Club again with the Robots and Path to Bantry from Palmer. July 18th, Saturday, we're playing Talkeetna Pride Fest after the Pride March in downtown Talkeetna. Then August 8th, we are up in Fairbanks doing Angry Young and Poor Festival, and that same night we're playing the Botel Bar in Fairbanks. that's what it is currently.
0: That is quite a fistful of chances to catch Dreamcat live around the state. And, you know, for the folks that want to dig in a little bit more to some of your music and connect with you guys on social media and follow all things Dreamcat, where can folks find you and your music?
1: Just follow us on Instagram at Dreamcat123456.
0: Easy squeezy. I love it. All right, Colton, thank you so much for spending some time here on the show this week. I really appreciate your time.
1: Oh, thank you, Dave.

0: was Juno group Magical America with a single from last summer called Way Back. And a big thank you to Colton Schufo, who is one half of the Anchorage group Dreamcat, for hanging out with us on the show this week and sharing that track, Dreamhouse. Alrighty, friends, well, it's time for me to hit the bricks and get on out of here, but thank you as always for hanging out with me and the music right here on Alaska's Fresh Catch. If you're so inclined, you can follow the program on Instagram at AKFreshCatch, and if you want to reach out, doing so on Instagram is a pretty solid way to do that. But before I go, I want to say a big thank you to all of our friends who listen on KCAW Sitka, on KRNN Juneau, on KSTK Wrangell, on KTNA Talkeetna, on KHNS Haynes, on KMXT Kodiak, on KFSK Petersburg, on KUAC Fairbanks, on KUCB Unalaska. Greetings to our new friends listening on KBRW Barrow. A shout out to everyone holding it down on the west side listening on KNOM Nome, and of course a big what's up to the homies listening on KNBA Anchorage and in the Matsu Valley. And this week, I'm leaving it live with a Seattle band who is turning 15. It is The Head and the Heart. Now, in celebration of this 15th anniversary, they are releasing a live version of their debut self-titled album, performed live at notable Seattle venue Numo's, January 14th of 2011. So here we go. It's The Head and the Heart with a live version of River and Roads. And my friends, take care of yourselves, take care of each other, support your local music scene, and I'll see you guys next week.
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1: 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Oh, hey, guys, this is Christian McBride, host of Jazz Night in America. You see, the summer is a busy time for a musician. Usually lots of touring, zigzagging the world. But for today's show, I'm going to be taking a break right along with you, enjoying the music at one of the best parts of summer, the festival. Sunshine, beautiful breeze, shoulder to shoulder with your fellow music lover. Can't beat it, honestly. This week on Jazz Night, we're bringing you Jazz Fest in America. Sets from some of our favorite festivals around. Don't worry, I got you a ticket, so let's go. Ah, here we are in beautiful St. Lucia. There's palm trees, sand, and warmth from that beautiful sunshine. And perhaps the warmth is going to kick up a notch with the first artist we'll hear, Gregory Porter. He brought along his incredible band, the Serenaders, as we kick off the celebration. Let's get up close to the stage. Brother Gregory is going to kick us off with one of his hits, Liquid Spirit. Speaking of that, do you need a drink refill? How about something tropical? I got you covered.

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That's all I'm gonna say. 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That's what music is, the exchange of emotions, the exchange of feelings, transfer of love. So that's what I'm trying to do.

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0: God bless you. Thank you so much.
1: That was vocalist Gregory Porter with Free. He started off with Liquid Spirit, then No Love Dying, live from the 2019 St. Lucia Jazz Festival. Let's walk over to the next stage. I want to get a good spot. More summer festival vibes when Jazz Night returns. I'm Christian McBride.
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0: on the rise, vocalist Gabrielle Cavassa. She's hitting the stage with the band right now. Don't forget to reapply that sunscreen.
1: Hey, guys. This is Do Something.

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Lex Warshawski on the bass. Kobe Watkins on the drums. My name's Gabrielle Cavassa. We're gonna do this song called The Things We Did Last Summer.

0: Dig that. Gabriel Cavazza with Vanity. Thanks, from the 2021 Exit Zero Jazz Festival. The Things We Did Last Summer and Do Something was before that. In her band, Ryan Hanseler, piano, Lex Warshawski, bass, and Kobe Watkins, drums. I don't know about you, but I'm ready for some more music. How about something to dance to? Before that, I'm going to need to get some grub. You want anything? I'm thinking a lobster roll. No? Maybe a kebab? I'll figure it out. Jazz Night in America will be right back. I'm Christian McBride.
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0: Ah, that beautiful sea air. Here on Jazz Night in America, we're checking out some incredible summer festivals. We're now in Newport, Rhode Island, home to one of the crown jewels on the jazz festival scene, the Newport Jazz Festival. I'm going to hook you up with some VIP passes. We're not going to want to miss this next set, and I hope you got your dancing shoes on. Let's hop in my golf cart and to the fourth stage. It's Corey Wong and the Wong Notes time.

0: Thank you so much, Newport Jazz. What a dream. Thank you, guys. We had so much fun playing.
1: That was Corey Wong and the Wong Notes from the 2021 Newport Jazz Festival. Their set was St. Paul, Clickbait, and Cosmic Sands. That was Corey Wong on guitar, the one and only Sonny Thompson on bass, Kevin Gastangue on keyboards, Nega Santos percussion, Petar Janic on drums, Kenny Holman on tenor saxophone, Sam Greenfield on alto saxophone, Sly Fifth Avenue on baritone saxophone, Jay Webb and John Lampley on trumpet, and Michael Nelson on trombone. I don't know about you, but I'm worn out after a long, beautiful day of listening to music in the sun. I hope you enjoyed it. Next show, we'll go somewhere with AC. Jazz Night in America is a production of WBGO Studios and NPR Music. This week's episode was written and produced by Trevor Smith and Sarah Gilletti. Episode mix, Ron Scalzo. Executive producer, Stephen A. Williams. Soraya Muhammad is the executive producer at NPR Music. I'm Christian McBride.
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1: From NPR, this is World Cafe. Hey, I am Kaleo. Sabrina Teitelbaum performs as Blondshell, and on her new single, she channels a few different musical eras.
2: Give me some good news. 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
1: The song is called Heart Has to Work So Hard. You'll hear it today from Blondshell, and we'll also take you to the club from recent Los Angeles transplant Arlo Parks on the song Beams. Plus, live from the archives, a couple of Daves. 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And Gray.
3: Please forgive me if I act a little strange.
1: And maybe we'll find some time for another David as well. Join us, won't you? This is World Cafe. Steady on. Sean Colvin gets us going in the right direction on World Cafe.

Welcome one, welcome all. I'm Stephen Kaleo. This is World Cafe. And I've got new music from Blondshell to start, following up her last album, If You Asked for a Picture. Here's a standalone single that I am intrigued by because the sound of this song pulls very hard from the 90s, sure, as is Blondshell's hallmark, but there's also a distinct aughts vibe with its glossy production. And I always appreciate a slinky beat. The song's called Heart Has to Work So Hard. New music from Blondshell.

Sugar, a good idea. You know what a good idea was? The band getting back together. They just had a run of shows in New York City. Sugar off of Copper Blue here on The Cafe. Courtney Barnett before that with Dead Fox. And I got a couple of Daves for you live from the archives when we get back to World Cafe.

Welcome back. It's World Cafe, and it's live from the archives, as promised a few Daves. Here's David Byrne in his solo career doing a great Talking Heads classic. It's Once in a Lifetime.

water dissolving and water removing. 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
1: David Gray, Please Forgive Me on World Cafe, and also David Byrne, Once in a Lifetime. 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And yes, plenty of other Daves too, including Mr. Matthews. All right. Oh gosh, another David keeps us going. Here's Bowie, Fascination.

LCD sound system, I can change off of This Is Happening. And you ever have the chance to see the band live, you should. They are so good. They've got gigs in Boston and Atlanta before heading out to the West Coast. Going to spend some time in Vancouver and Pasadena and Minneapolis as well. Bunch of gigs. You should go check your local listings. We're back in a minute with more World Cafe.

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Song's called Beams. 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

hey, that's the end of the show. Not because we played I did not designate Vampire Weekend's Capricorn as the closing overture of this radio program. Just worked out that way. But the fact remains, we've used all our time. Appreciate you listening so much. Thanks to the affiliate that you're listening to right now, because they made this show possible. And we produce this program from WXPN at the University of Pennsylvania in Philadelphia. Until next time, I'm Kaleo. This has been World Cafe from NPR.

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Coming up on Business Daily, we're exploring the world of dynamic pricing, the system FIFA is using for the first time to sell tickets for the Football World Cup. It's resulted in eye-watering prices, global criticism, and fears of empty seats. So what exactly is dynamic pricing? And why does a widely used model across business seem to

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1: From NPR, this is World Cafe. Hey, I am Kaleo. Sabrina Teitelbaum performs as Blondshell, and on her new single, she channels a few different musical eras.
2: Give me some good news. Tell me something that I did right.
1: The song is called Heart Has to Work So Hard. You'll hear it today from Blondshell, and we'll also take you to the club from recent Los Angeles transplant Arlo Parks on the song Beams. Plus, live from the archives, a couple of Daves. Burn. And Gray.
3: Please forgive me if I act a little strange.
1: And maybe we'll find some time for another David as well. Join us, won't you? This is World Cafe. Steady on. Sean Colvin gets us going in the right direction on World Cafe.

Sugar, a good idea. You know what a good idea was? The band getting back together. They just had a run of shows in New York City. Sugar off of Copper Blue here on The Cafe. Courtney Barnett before that with Dead Fox. And I got a couple of Daves for you live from the archives when we get back to World Cafe.

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There is water at the bottom of the ocean. Remove the water!

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It is Thursday, the fourth day of June, fourth day of summer, it feels like, about 17 minutes before the hour of 8 o'clock. And I'm Tricia Costello with your local news, the weather forecast, Denali Echoes, and announcements. The temperature outside the KTNA studio is just about 50 degrees under just gorgeous blue skies. Lots of green in the leaves now that everything is like fully emerged and sunshine. It's just a gorgeous morning. Gorgeous morning. The sun, let me get my cheat sheet out here. The sun rose this morning already at 4:17 a.m. It will set at 11:41 p.m. That gives us 19 hours, 23 minutes, and 51 seconds of day length, a 3-minute, 37-second gain since yesterday. The National Weather Service forecast for the Susitna Valley was updated this morning at, let me get to the right one, 4:13 a.m., moments before the sun came up. Primarily information for Talkeetna and Trapper Creek. Additional information included for those of you out in Petersville, Willow, Chulitna, Broadpass, and Squintna. Today, sunny, highs around 80, east winds to 10. Chulitna, highs around 70, highs in the mid-60s at Broadpass, and Squintna, some northwest winds to 10. Tonight, just some partly cloudy, lows around 50, northeast winds to 10, and Broadpass, lows around 40. Squintna, northwest winds to 15. On Friday, mostly sunny, highs in the mid-70s and light winds. Chulitna and Broadpass, highs mid-60s, and Squintna, northwest winds to 10. Friday night, we get partly cloudy, lows around 50 with light winds. And Saturday, wah, wah, wah, chance of rain showers, highs around 60 and south winds to 10. Although, honestly, I think it doesn't take long for us to complain it's too hot. So maybe we'll be ready for a little bit of a cool off on Saturday. Saturday night, yeah, rain showers are going to be likely, lows around 50. Sunday night, chance of rain showers, highs 60, lows 45 to 50. Monday, chance of rain showers. Also on Monday night and Tuesday night, all chances of rain showers. On Monday, highs 60. Monday night, lows mid-40s. Tuesday night, a high 60 again, lows mid-40s. And finally, Wednesday, partly sunny again, highs around 60. All right, here we go. That's pretty acceptable to me. And we are in climbing season. So for those that are headed up Denali, the National Weather Service forecast for the mountain is as follows. A synopsis is northwesterly winds increase Thursday near the summit. Mostly clear and dry conditions expected to continue through at least Friday morning. Some snow showers are possible at lower elevations Friday and Saturday afternoon. Warmer temperatures are expected to remain through Saturday. 7,000-foot base camp today. And tonight, partly cloudy, highs 25 to 35 above and lows 15 to 25 above. Mostly cloudy on Friday and Friday night with scattered snow showers, highs 25 to 35 above, mostly, and then lows 15 to 25 above. 14,000 feet, a little higher today and tonight, clear, highs 5 to 15 above and lows 0 to 10 above. On Friday, partly cloudy. Also Friday night, partly cloudy. Slight chance of snow showers, highs 5 to 15 above and lows 0 to 10 above. A little higher up even still, 17,000 feet to the summit. Today, tonight, Friday and Friday night, clear. The highs today, around 5 below, northwest winds 15 to 25. Tonight, lows 15 to 10 below, northwest winds 15 to 25. On Friday, highs around 10 below, northwest winds 15 to 20. And Friday night, lows 15 to 10 below with northwest winds, again, 15 to 20 miles per hour. The outlook up on the mountain Saturday through Monday. Some snow showers remain possible at lower elevations Saturday afternoon. Warmer temperatures cool and showers become more widespread Sunday and Monday.
Strong winds looking to return across the mountain by the start of next week. That was the what we call the Mount McKinley recreational forecast provided by the National Weather Service, and we like to share that during climbing season, which we are in right now. And for those of us down here in the lowland, man, it is bikini weather. So today, highs around 80, sunny, and tonight, partly cloudy, lows around 50. I'll be back in just a moment with the day's news.

0: The Alaska Department of Environmental Conservation reminds you of the importance of slowing down on dirt roads. It's easy to forget, but when you drive on dirt roads, that dust cloud doesn't just settle. It sticks, it spreads, and people breathe it in. Dust blows. Being the kind of driver who respects small towns by slowing their roll helps keep the air clear. This message is brought to you by the Alaska Department of Environmental Conservation.
1: And welcome back. It is 7:49 and time for the morning news. The Alaska Division of Forestry and Fire Protection, DFFP, is responding to a fire in the Talkeetna area. The smoke column was initially spotted at about 2 o'clock by a fire engine patrolling the area. The Mastodon Fire, as DFFP is calling it, is between Mastodon Road and Answer Creek. As of 4 p.m. yesterday, DFFP says aerial assets are actively fighting the Mastodon Fire with retardant lines and water. The initial size of the fire was estimated at 1 acre. Emery Johnson, Public Information Officer for the Division of Forestry and Fire Protection, says the fire was estimated at 5 acres as of 4 p.m. About 80% of the fire's perimeter was actively burning at the time, with ground crews en route to assist in fighting the fire. As of this story, writing time, no structures were threatened by the fire and no evacuation notices have been issued. A burn permit suspension is currently in effect for the area. KTNA will continue to follow this story. We do not intend to interrupt regularly scheduled programming unless the situation worsens. And just a quick look at the update that crews were placing hose lays along the left flank of the fire. Matsu crew continued working late into the evening and stayed on site overnight to monitor conditions and in order to engage early in the morning. I'm sure we'll have a refresh of this story at noon. And then in other and related news, the Matsu Valley is currently under a burn permit suspension. The suspension began at 8 a.m. on Monday due to hot, dry, windy conditions in the Matsu Valley. The suspension includes all burning activities that require a permit, including burn barrels, lawn burns, and debris piles. The suspension does not apply to attended cooking, warming, camping, or signaling fires less than 3 feet in diameter. The suspension will remain in effect until conditions improve. The Alaska Division of Forestry and Fire Protection urges caution with any open flames. And that's all in the news. I'll be back in just a moment with Denali Echoes and announcements.

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2: And welcome back. It's 7:52, just a little past time. We typically do Denali Echoes. 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These messages that we air on the air can be left on voicemail in the on-air studio at 907-733-1200. Let's thank some people, though. We make it happen here at our community radio station by engaging the community. Some of you are volunteers. Many of you are members and sustainers. So today we're going to thank volunteer Rena Mary Rockenstein. Sustainers Mark Goodwin and Daryl Miller and Judy Alderson. Businesses such as Hurricane Dave Music LLC and members Bill Stearns and Michael Moglen. Thank you very much. Then we also have a birthday calendar that's offered as a benefit to our members. If you're a member and you'd like a birthday or anniversary announced, you can send an email to info@ktna.org or come by the station and let us know. Thursday, the 4th day of June, I want to wish a very happy birthday to Megan Blomberg. Happy birthday. Yesterday, it was Jory Cruz, and tomorrow is Jennifer Peronis. So you can get a head start and wish those people either a happy one coming up or a belated from yesterday. Let's get right to our announcements. And KTNA maintains an online announcement and classified page to help keep our listeners informed. 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This month's focus is men's health. And joining host Philip Manning will be Keith Kehoe, longtime physician assistant at the clinic. Sioux Valley Voice airs live this Thursday, 10 a.m., that's this morning, with a rebroadcast at 7 p.m. You can email questions or comments ahead of time to dj@ktna.org or call in live during the show, 907-733-1200 or 1205. 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Also at the Talkeetna Public Library is the Summer Reading Program. 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This week, Alaska Wild Bird Rehabilitation and Education Centers is bringing a kestrel and a barn owl. Owl pellet dissection will be after lunchtime. At noon, all ages are welcome to have lunch together on the lawn. Weekly backpacks with breakfast, lunches, and snacks will be available for pickup for anyone aged 18 and under. If you are unable to pick up your lunch on Thursday between noon and 1, please let the library know and they can hold them for you. For more information, you may call the Talkeetna Library, 907-861-7645. Talkeetna Elementary PTA hosts Open Gym at Talkeetna Elementary School's gym on Thursdays from 4:30 to 6 p.m. Open Gym is continuing into the summer with the final day on June 18th. You may email rebecca.herdy@matsuk12.us for more information. The Susitna River Coalition and partners host the 5th annual Plants for Salmon on Saturday, June 6, 10 a.m. to 1 p.m. at Caswell Lake. 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Valley Recycling's 9th Annual Recycle Revival Music Fest is on Sunday, June 7th, starting at 1 p.m. Recycle Revival is a family-friendly event at Ski Talk in Hatcher Pass. 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Finally, in announcements, Denali Education Center is hosting the Talkeetna Community Summer Swap on Sunday, June 14th from 11 a.m. to 3 p.m. Gently used items may be dropped off at Denali Education Center's Talkeetna campus from 8 to 4 on Friday, June 12th and 8 to 11 on Sunday, June 14th. 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All right, that's a wrap on all that stuff. It is currently 50 degrees outside the studio. This is going to be the warmest day so far. Sunny, highs around 70, and tonight partly cloudy, lows around 50. It's going to be mostly sunny on Friday, mid-70s, and then after that, a little bit of a chance of some rain, possibly. Coming up next, we'll be Here and Now with Alaska Statewide News right at the top of the hour. We have an hour of performance today, classical music, and then we have Sioux Valley Voice, and it's a clinic check-in. It's all about men's health, and this time it'll be host Philip Manning, and we'll be joined by Keith Kehoe from the clinic. And that's kind of what I got to let you know. So thanks so much for starting your day with KTNA. Enjoy the sunshine and the great weather out there.
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5: And I'm Scott Tong. This is Here and Now. Coming up, New Jersey Governor Mikey Sherrill says she's being denied access to a detention center where some migrants are on hunger strike. We'll speak to Senator Andy Kim, who did go in.
6: When I'm in there and I'm talking to a high school senior who just is trying to graduate high school, why are we wasting money detaining her?
4: Also, the New York Times team that suited up to go into the heart of the Ebola outbreak in the Democratic Republic of Congo, astonished at how little protective gear family of the sick had.
5: And an update on a famous pair of bald eagles in D.C.
7: The male of this pair, I've known him for 10 years and watched.
8: This is Statewide News from Alaska Public Media. I'm Ava White. The U.S. Fish and Wildlife Service manages a lot of land in Alaska, as well as some fisheries. It protects birds, but that's not all. At Ted Stevens Anchorage International Airport, there's an office devoted to intercepting trafficked wildlife. And as Alaska Public Media's Hannah Floor discovered, it's weird work, where surprises could be lurking in any box.
9: Chris Andrews is holding a Ziploc baggie, a sample of contraband.
10: We wouldn't have gotten that shipment if it didn't stink.
9: The box they found last fall was labeled car parts, but car parts don't smell like this.
10: And an employee said, "Hey, this box stinks, Chris."
9: Other stinky boxes followed. In them, officers found 50,000 shark fins, likely intended for shark fin soup. Andrews and his team are in charge of intercepting trafficked wildlife, enforcing international conservation treaties that protect more than 40,000 species, and national laws like the Marine Mammal Protection Act. They find things every day at airports and docks around Alaska. Sometimes it's shipments of designer bags made from crocodile or python leather, or an ill-advised international souvenir, like the time Andrews stopped a passenger carrying mounted lizards, each as long as a skateboard.
10: He had two of these things in a plastic bag over his shoulder.
11: I'm sorry, this man just walked off of a plane with those in a garbage bag?
10: Yeah. So I walked up to him. I was like, sir, what's in that bag?
9: The man didn't have the right permits for the lizards, so he gave them up. Andrew says maybe a dozen times a year, they find live animals. When that happens, the top priority is to get them back into the wild. But he says that's not easy.
10: About 10 years ago, we had some monitor lizards that were smuggled inside speakers. They'd put them in socks and, like, tried to conceal them inside speakers.
11: Do lizards do well inside speakers?
10: those all lived, and we were able to get them to an appropriate facility.
9: Andrew says there are people all over the world who want pretty much any kind of animal to complete a collection.
10: I mean, we're seeing cockroaches, we're seeing pill bugs, we're seeing ants.
9: Andrew says the work is important for the preservation of ecosystems and endangered and protected animals, but the day-to-day is fun too. You never know what's going to be in the next box. That also makes it terrifying.
10: There's these spiders out of India that are the size of dinner plates. That are really aggressive, but every time I hesitate, every time I open a box, I'm like, please don't be the one.
9: Every time they find a live animal, Andrew says, they have to do a lot of research very quickly. How do we keep this thing alive? Is it poisonous? Where does it come from? It's not what he expected when he took a job with the U.S. Fish and Wildlife Service.
10: It was a wildlife position in Alaska. I thought I'd be dealing with, you know, bears and moose. I've never dealt with a moose.
9: 3 decades later, the job still excites him. But Andrew says his teenagers are bored of his work stories.
10: Sometimes I think, oh, yeah, they'll love this one. And then they're just, you know, okay, yeah, dead. Another, you know, dead monkey or whatever you found.
9: Andrew says his team spends a lot of time trying to figure out what to do with the confiscated goods. Some can be put to use. A few years ago, the department intercepted 10 electric guitars made of protected Brazilian rosewood. Now, they're in the possession of Anchorage School District jazz bands. But Andrew says, a lot of times, it's not that easy.
10: Like, what do you do with 50,000 shark fins?
9: Luckily, he has some time. The shark fins will likely be tied up in legal proceedings for quite a while. In Anchorage, I'm Hannah Flohr.
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1: This is a piece that Mozart wrote on incredibly short notice in the spring of 1784. He finished the music just 2 days before the concert. Happily, the musicians learned it super quickly and played it beautifully. After the premiere, Mozart wrote a letter to his father saying, "I consider it to be the best thing I've written in my life." From APM American Public Media, this is Performance Today. I'm Valerie Kaler. The Quintet for Piano and Winds by Mozart. We'll hear it from a concert at the Round Top Festival Institute in Round Top, Texas, ahead on PT. Also on the way, a piano piece by Cécile Chaminade, arranged for saxophone quartet. After the death of her father, Chaminade had to really hustle to support herself and her mother. One of the ways she did this was by selling sheet music. Short salon pieces were big winners. From a suite she wrote in 1897, six humorous pieces. This is Once Upon a Time.

Pianist Ivana Gavrich played Autrefois, Once Upon a Time, from Cécile Chaminade's six humorous pieces. Gavrich launched onto the classical music radar with her first album in 2010. We just heard a little something from her most recent recording called Throwback to Dance. More Chaminade ahead. From APM American Public Media, this is Performance Today. I'm Valerie Kaler. Glad to have you along for today's musical adventures and discoveries. Sphinx Virtuosi, a vibrant chamber orchestra that performs without a conductor. This requires a great sense of unity and cohesion, of course, playing and moving and thinking as one organism. At the same time, the Sphinx Virtuosi would not be who they are without the 18 individual artists on stage, each adding their own unique musical voice to the conversation. Let's hear Sphinx Virtuosi play a piece that intentionally celebrates the vibrant spirit and individuality of each musician in the ensemble. Highlights from Impressions by Claricia Saad. We'll pick it up with Dança Brasileira.

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This is Sioux Valley Voice. I'm your host for this week, Philip Manning, sitting in for Tricia Costello. And this is our monthly check-in with Sunshine Community Health Center. And the topic this month is men's health. I have a physician assistant, Keith Kehoe, in the studio with me, and we'll be discussing a variety of topics pertaining to men's health. And we'll also take your calls and emails. You can give us a call at 907-733-1200 or email dj@ktna.org. And if you do email in a question, you can request anonymity. And if there's something that you, the question that you don't necessarily want your name attached to, I'd be happy to do that for you. So stick with us, and we'll be right back with this week's edition of Sioux Valley Voice.

0: And this is Sioux Valley Voice for Thursday, June 4th, 2026. As I mentioned, I'm Philip Manning, sitting in this week for Tricia Costello, and I'm joined in studio by Keith Kehoe, physician assistant at Sunshine Community Health Center. So, Keith, thanks for coming in.
1: Good morning. Thank you for having me.
0: Yeah. So you've been on this program before, I believe.
1: I did. Yeah. I've done health shows and stuff on the radio. So yeah.
0: That's right. Yeah. Holly used to have a show on Fridays that you would help out with.
1: Healthy tips.
0: Yeah.
1: Yes.
0: Yeah. No, that was a good program. So today we're talking about men's health. It is Men's Health Month is the focus at Sunshine, and before we get too deep into our own discussion, we do have a couple things we want to play that were prepared in advance for us. We always like to for the show play an update about and from the clinic itself. So we have Ronnie Spaulding, who has prepared an update for us. So we'll go ahead and play that first.
2: Good morning, KTNA listeners. This is Ronnie Spaulding from Sunshine Community Health Center with a few updates about what's happening at Sunshine and in the communities we serve. First, we'd like to invite you to join us for our next Board of Directors meeting on Thursday, June 25th at 5 o'clock p.m. The meeting will be held at our Talkeetna Clinic located at 34300 Talkeetna Spur Road and will also be available virtually as we continue our transition back to in-person meetings for the summer. You can find the Zoom link on our website or in the KTNA community announcements. Board meetings are a great opportunity to stay informed, connect with our leadership team, and learn more about the work being done to support health in our communities. 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You can also reach out to me, Ronnie Spaulding, at rspaulding@sunshineclinic.org or contact Mary Gunderson, our board development chair, at mgunderson@sunshineclinic.org. We welcome community members who are passionate about strengthening the health and well-being of our region. And finally, a quick reminder for those planning appointments or prescription refills, all Sunshine Community Health Center clinics will be closed on Wednesday, June 17th from 11 o'clock a.m. to 1 o'clock p.m. for staff training. For real-time updates, including any weather-related closures or unexpected closures, community announcements, be sure to follow us on social media. You can find us on Instagram at SCHC_AK and on Facebook at Sunshine Community Health Center. Thank you for tuning in, and from all of us at Sunshine Community Health Center, we wish you a wonderful summer season ahead.
0: And that was Ronnie Spaulding with a bit of an update on what's going to be happening at the clinic over the course, over the course of this month. And then I have another clip here from Allegheny Twig introducing the health focus, which is men's health, which is what we're going to be talking about today.
3: This is Allegheny Twig, Sunshine's Community Relations Coordinator. Spring has been a busy season for our team. We had a lot of fun bringing Sunshine out into the community and connecting with folks across the valley. We supported participants of the Clean Air Challenge hosted by the American Lung Association at the Talkeetna Alaska Lodge. Hosted our Willow Community Health Fair, participated in wildland fire preparedness and emergency preparedness events in Willow, and we wrapped up our annual Community Garden Day at the Talkeetna Clinic. Needless to say, we've been keeping busy. To give our team time to prepare for some of our larger summer outreach efforts, we don't have any community events scheduled in June. However, we do have our monthly health incentive. Throughout the next month, men who schedule and complete their annual wellness exam will receive a free foot care kit at checkout while supplies last to help them step into a healthier future. I'll let Keith tell you more about the importance of preventive care and men's wellness. Looking ahead, we're excited to participate in both the Talkeetna and Willow 4th of July parades, and we're excited to celebrate with our neighbors at the Trapper Creek Fireweed Festival. Most of our summer efforts are currently focused on preparing for our community celebration on August 1st at the Talkeetna Clinic. This year's event will feature free health screenings with Alaska Health Fair, wellness activities, community resources, family-friendly games, local vendors, food vendors, live demonstrations, bouncy houses, a dunk tank, and opportunities to connect with organizations serving our communities. We will also be hosting our annual silent auction, which raises funds for our scholarship program that supports local students pursuing careers in healthcare and related fields. We are currently looking for vendors, sponsors, and silent auction donations. 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As always, thank you for trusting Sunshine Community Health Center with your care. We are proud to be community-driven healthcare rooted in the strength and resilience of our rural Alaska. That's all for now. Have a wonderful day, Northern Valley.
0: All right, and that update from Allegheny Twig talking a little bit about Men's Health Month, and she gave you the alley-oop there, Keith, to talk about the importance. I would say tee up, but I think more people play basketball than golf around here. So.
1: Yes, she's a good job.
0: So, yeah, to talk a little bit about the importance of preventive health, and that is kind of where I wanted to start, you know, talking about those annual wellness checkups and that sort of thing. So, and I know, like, everything is obviously always variable in healthcare depending on an individual, individual circumstances, but if we can talk a little bit in general about, you know, depending on the stage that a man is in his life, or a boy, you know, what they can expect from an annual wellness visit.
1: Yeah, I think that's a good place to start. I think for myself, the first thing I try to do is I try to build a relationship with the person. Mm. Oftentimes, the people, especially, I'll say males, they're a little bit anxious coming into medical providers. They usually have a couple of agenda items that they want to address. And sometimes they want me to try to guess at them. So I try to get through that by just opening a discussion and ask them about concerns, what's their family history. And then from there, I'll usually take it and say, okay, this is a 35-year-old male. This is a 65-year-old male. The health concerns for those two age groups are very different. Mm-hmm. And so we have guidelines that sort of give me ideas on what we should do, or at least look at, or at least have a discussion about. Mm. I don't think there's any hard, fast rules when it comes to men's health, but oftentimes what I try to do is begin with their concern.
0: Sure. Yeah, that makes sense. So you said something you said that I found kind of interesting is that sometimes you get patients who want you to kind of guess. What's it? So do you have to kind of play 20 questions with them? Or?
1: Well, I think it's just being nervous.
0: Sure.
1: And they don't really want to identify a lot of problems with themselves, which I think is a very natural thing. I mean, it's very vulnerable to go to a healthcare provider and talk about personal things. Mm-hmm. But the things that I'm concerned about is I'm concerned about the whole person in front of me. I'm concerned about them emotionally, physically, financially. How are things going in their life? You know, what are things that are troubling them? And oftentimes when those things get teased out, you start getting into real concerns that really help guide the physical exam.
0: Okay. So we do have some more clips we'll play a little bit later on asking men that are involved at the clinic in various ways some of these questions that I want to get to a little bit later in the show, including anxiety or lack of willingness, I guess, to see a healthcare provider. So we'll get to hear a few different thoughts on that, and then if I can time it right, we'll be able to stop and talk about each question as they come. But, you know, one of the things anybody who's been following the news or is even a tangential NASCAR fan might have heard about the death of Kyle Busch here pretty recently. I know it definitely freaked my mother out. Mm-hmm. because Kyle Busch and I we're the same age. He was 41 when he passed just a couple of weeks ago, pretty suddenly. And I was talking to my mother, who is had been an RN for 30 something years at this point. And she said it was probably sepsis. And this was 2 days before they came out and said it was sepsis. So what had happened was he developed some sort of respiratory issue, then developed pneumonia on top of that, which then developed into sepsis, and then he was dead within a couple of days after that point. And, you know, there's a lot of... I was talking to some other folks about it, and, you know, the fact that he's a NASCAR driver means there's a lot of G-forces getting put on those lungs, which, you know, may not have helped things, but... But that was just kind of a really poignant example of someone who is an athlete, you know, relatively young, early 40s, and is just gone within the space of a week. Which kind of, and I don't know what the history was there, if he had been seeing a provider or what was happening there, but I guess it kind of goes back to what you were talking about when men coming in kind of with an agenda items when they come to see a provider. Do you think that it's, that men wait until there's something like wrong before they come see you?
1: Typically, that's the way. Yeah. And I think it's the old adage is don't fix it if it's not broken. Mm-hmm. But I think the message is getting across. And I think women have sort of led the way with this is by doing preventative care, you can prevent a lot of those things from ever presenting. Mm-hmm. And I think as males, we're sort of taught to just sort of drive on and just push. Tough it out. And, you know, don't be a weak person by, you know, conveying something. And I think I spend most of my career trying to tease that away and sort of get to, like, holistic and real conversations with people. So, and I think beginning where they're at is the place to begin.
0: Okay. Yeah. And I do have, I don't know, we have a lot of content to potentially get to today on the show, but I do have some questions that I went looking online for questions that men are afraid to ask their doctor. So we might get to some of those. I don't know. It'll depend. But a lot, as you might imagine, a lot of them have to do with sexual health. But there's also some stuff in there about more general health concerns as well. So we might be able to get to those a little bit later on. I think what I want to do now is I want to go ahead and get into this. We call it a Vox Pop in the, in radio land. It's short for Vox Populi, which means voice of the people. And so what we have here is there is a series of four questions that were asked to three different people out at Sunshine. So we have Kyle Wilkinson, Joel Stigliano, and Dr. Paul Foreman, who were asked a variety of questions about men's health specifically, given that they are all male. And the first question they were asked is what keeps men from going to the doctor? So we'll have a listen here, and then I'm going to try to stop it at the end of that, and we can talk about it a little bit more.
4: My name is Kyle Wilkinson. I live in Willow with my wife, Emily. We have four cats and six chickens. I work as a fly fishing guide here in Willow on Willow Creek for Bear Paw River Guides. And I also write for local newspapers and magazines here in Alaska, primarily focusing on outdoor writing and highlighting our small businesses that make up our community.
5: My name is Joel Stigliano, and I'm the IT director for Sunshine Community Health Center.
6: Hi, this is Dr. Paul Foreman. I'm the chief medical officer and a family physician at the Sunshine Community Health Center. What keeps men from going to the doctor? Well, there's different reasons for different people. For most, I think it's just a matter of life is busy. There's family, there's work, there's other activities that maybe sound like more fun, and it's just easy for the appointments not to get on the calendar. For others, sometimes there's anxiety. We don't know what we don't know, and sometimes not knowing seems easier than facing the reality of what that thing may be, or maybe we don't even know that there's a thing, but maybe a doctor will tell us there's a thing.
5: I think that's not necessarily a man or a woman issue. I think it's a human issue. I think it could be any number of things. It could be finances. It could be how much is it going to cost? How much am I going to be responsible for? Am I going to be able to pay for any of this? It could also be I don't want to know the answer, because then if you know the answer, then you have to act upon that. And sometimes not knowing is better than knowing. But I think the strong choice is knowing and then acting upon that information. If that makes sense.
4: I think what keeps men from going to the doctor is that cliche tough guy attitude where, oh, I can just take a couple pills and feel a little bit better, or I'm just going to not worry about the aches and pains, or maybe my stomach hurts and I'm just not going to go. I'm just going to tough it out. And I think that aspect really has an effect on why men don't go. I also think, especially here in Willow and some of these more remote areas, having access to healthcare is a little bit tougher, and some people don't want to make that effort to go out. And that's where I see places like Sunshine Healthcare and their clinics really shining and helping out. But even then, I think there are some people that don't want to take that effort to have to go out of their way to go into town. And I think there's just a big tough guy attitude around it.
0: All right. So that first question was why people, men in particular, don't go see a doctor. So we heard a variety of answers there, and you were nodding your head, Keith. So what did you take away from that?
1: I think all that's true. I think one of the ways that I try to do is I try to whittle away at that and try to demystify going to medical providers. And especially when it's like the medical provider knowing every answer.
0: Right.
1: I have told more than once to a patient, it's like, I really don't know, but I'm going to have to look this up. You know, I'm going to have to consult with somebody. And it's forming the relationship with the client where once they feel trust with you, then you're going to start getting into some real issues that are really, you know, whether real or not, are their concerns.
0: Right.
1: And I think that's a place to begin, and that's a place to set both of you up to win without having like an expectation or going through an exam. It's like, oh, he didn't do this, he must not know what's going on, kind of thing. So it's very different. It's very, very personable for each person that's coming in there.
0: So something else that got brought up, I think it was Joel that brought it up, was financial concerns. And I think, you know, in particular with Sunshine being a you know, community health center, federally qualified health center, that there's maybe a little bit less cause for concern for some folks there as far as like affordability for the clinic. Can you talk a little bit about the clinic's model when it comes to that?
1: Yeah, again, this goes into the relationship with the person, but oftentimes what I encourage people to do if they're not caught at the front desk is to talk to our patient advocate, a person that's dedicated to trying to find out accesses to insurance for the person, which could be Medicaid, and getting them on Medicare, could get on our sliding fee schedule. So we have lots of different programs that really can help relieve some of the burdens and fears around some of this stuff. Like, I get this diagnosis of diabetes. Oh, great. Now I've got that for life. How am I going to afford that?
0: Pay for insulin. And,
1: Where's my food going to come from? Mm-hmm. And, you know, so it's, but I think one of the things that I really like about the medicine I do is that's part of my plan, is like trying to figure out, okay, we're going to come up with something. But we're going to come up with something that is not going to send this person over the bank of, you know, into poverty. And I have had a number of patients come with a prescription in hand from their cardiologist or pulmonologist for a medication that said, I can't even afford this. What am I supposed to do? And now it's something that I have to navigate with the person where that specialist didn't even consider that. And I think that's one of the things that I will say all the providers at the clinic will consider is trying to get to those programs or procedures that are going to be cost effective and going to give us the information and address those concerns.
0: Great. I think we'll go ahead and continue on with this clip here. I think I've got it. I accidentally hit the wrong button. Instead of pausing it, I stopped it. So I had to cue it back up. So we'll see if I queued it back up in the right spot. But the next question that was asked to these three men is, what does being healthy mean to them, presumably?
4: And I think there's just a big tough guy attitude around it.
6: What does being healthy mean? Well, being healthy is both body and mind. So it's feeling good about who you are and where you are in life and optimistic about the future. It's also feeling physically well. No questions about whether there's anything you could do to prevent future harm, and feeling healthy and strong where you are now. And getting healthy means moving in that direction where we feel both physically better and mentally better as well.
4: For me, being healthy is being in good shape physically, mentally, emotionally, to be able to do the things that I love. And I really enjoy being outside, hiking, hunting, backpacking, fishing, floating rivers. And being healthy to me means being able to do those things to my best capability. So being in shape to row, Having a healthy enough diet where I don't feel tired at the end of the day when I want to do these things. I want to be able to eat healthy, be physical, and not be super stressed out or anxious to the point where I can't get out and enjoy to do those things. Because in reality, being outdoors and being outside allows me to be healthy, and it actively doing those things is what keeps me healthy.
0: All right, so that was question number two. What does being healthy mean? There was a lot of discussion there about getting outside and looking out the windows here. This is a perfect... You rode your bike in today, so yes. It's a great day to be doing that sort of stuff. But something you mentioned a little bit earlier, Keith, is the idea of holistic treatment, of treating the whole patient, both physically and mental health and that sort of stuff. When it comes to how men in particular can live a healthier kind of lifestyle when it comes to both mental and physical health, are there kind of general things? Obviously everybody's different, but kind of general things people can be doing
1: For physical or mental health?
0: Either, both. I guess we'll start with physical health.
1: I think that one gentleman, the guy, had sort of put it out, and I've always had this vision of, you know, being able to do like a physical exam or just getting a history and physical on somebody out in the element that they're most comfortable in.
0: Okay.
1: For this guy, being on the river.
0: Okay.
1: And what that does is it puts them in an environment where they don't have that anxiousness anymore. Mm. When they're in an exam room and they got people doing blood pressure cuffs on them and they're looking at their toes and all this kind of stuff, that's like really invasive, touchy stuff that guys need to warm up to. So it's, I think by creating a comfortable environment, again, trying to go towards that relationship where open communication can start. And I think that's what really, because I have my agenda, what I want to try to get to for this, you know, person in front of me. But unless I hear what's going on, and that old adage is, if you listen to somebody, they'll tell you what's wrong with them.
0: Mm-hmm.
1: I think that's really important, because if you don't address that emotional aspect of it, that emotional aspect could be the reason why they will not address something physically.
0: Mm, okay.
1: So I can talk about medications all day, but until I really sort of understand the struggles of getting there, I don't think it's going to be an effective plan.
0: Oh, that's sorry. I was just kind of picturing a physical or a medical annual exam on a jet boat out in the middle of the river.
1: That would be a little bit too niche, but trying to get people in their own environment.
0: Sure.
1: Probably,
0: yeah.
1: That's
0: or at least in the headspace. That's
1: exactly,
0: kind of similar to that. Yeah.
1: Yeah. It's I've had people come up to me in public settings and ask very personal questions about medical things. It's like, well, let's make an appointment and we can talk about that more. But the thing that was striking to me is that that's where they're most comfortable. They are like, this is where, it's like in the public, in a setting, okay, I don't feel anxious here.
0: Right.
1: How about I ask that question?
0: Right.
1: And
0: I'm not going to do that to you on the microphone in the studio, because this is kind of where I feel most comfortable, but we'll skip that for today.
1: Thank you.
0: So there is more to this clip, and I think we'll pick up with the second part of this in the second half of the show. But there were a couple of other pre-recorded things that were given to us here by Sierra and Allegheny, both of them talking about their fathers. And if folks knew either of their dads, they were both very kind of quintessential Alaskan men, both sadly passed at this point. So we're going to play these real quick, but I do want to remind you, if you have a question or a comment about the topic of men's health, you can give us a call at 733-1200 or 1205, or send us an email at dj@ktna.org. So let's go ahead and hear from Sierra first.
7: Hello. I'm Sierra Winter, and I'm the Community Relations Manager at Sunshine Community Health Center. Some of you may recognize my name from all the Denali Echoes I used to send my dad. Whenever our monthly health incentive focuses on men's health, I find myself right back in my journey with him. Some of our listeners knew him well, the rugged Alaskan who lived off-grid and off the land, strong, resilient, stubborn, very much so. He's the kind of man who could build, fix, hunt, haul, and survive anything Alaska threw at him. And honestly, growing up, I believed he was invincible. But the truth is, he believed that too. He didn't think he needed a doctor. He didn't think he needed screenings. He didn't think he needed help until he did. He had warning signs, but he kept them to himself. Fear overshadowed the reality that he needed care. By the time he finally went in, he was diagnosed with stage 4 prostate cancer and given a prognosis of 6 years left to live. And that's all he got. Those 6 years were some of the hardest and most painful years of my life. Cancer didn't just take away my dad slowly. It changed my future. It changed who I became, and now I walk through life without him beside me. And the hardest part is knowing so much of it may have been preventable. He could have been screened early. He could have caught it sooner. He could still be out there hauling water, chopping firewood, and staring at the beautiful mountain we get to see every day. He could have, but he didn't. So if you're hearing this message, please know this. You can get care. You can get screened. And you can ask for help. And it's okay that you do. By doing so, you're going to give yourself more time. Not just for you, but for the people who love you deeply. I would give anything for more time with my dad. So please don't wait.
0: All right, that was Sierra Winter, and we've got Allegheny Twig as well. It has a similar sort of testimonial story.
8: Some of you know me through my work as a community relations coordinator at Sunshine Community Health Center, but many of you know me simply as Allegheny Twig, the daughter of Trigger and Margaret Twig. My dad, Trigger, was one of the strongest people I've ever known. He loved being outdoors, whether he was tromping through the woods, exploring the mountains around Talkeena, reading a good book, or finding his next adventure. He lived life with a curiosity and energy that never seemed to slow down. He was also an avid mountain and ice climber. He climbed Denali and took on countless challenges throughout the Alaskan wilderness, always pushing himself to reach new heights and embrace the adventure he loved. But what I remember most wasn't just his strength, it was the way he made people feel. My dad had a true lust for life. He was the kind of person who lit up a room the moment he walked into it. He could make anyone laugh, and he had a way of making every person around him feel important. He was also a little wild, in the best possible way. If you knew Trigger, you knew his laugh, you knew his stories, and you knew how loved he made you feel. One day, while he was out cutting trees, he noticed a goshawk struggling to fly throughout the forest. The bird would take off and then fall to the ground over and over again. Concerned that it was injured, my dad followed it throughout the woods. Eventually, he was able to carefully catch it and bring it home. Later, we learned that the goshawk had likely been in a territorial fight with another goshawk and had a slash down its back. The next day, we brought it to the bird sanctuary where it could receive the care it needed and recover. That's just who my dad was. He couldn't walk away from something that needed help. Not long after rescuing that goshawk, my dad started mentioning a pain in his side. Like many strong Alaskans, he brushed it off and kept going. When he finally went to the doctor, we learned after many tests and surgery that he had appendix cancer. My dad faced the diagnosis with the same courage and determination that defined his entire life. But I've often wondered what might have happened if he had gone in sooner. Maybe if he had had that pain checked earlier, or if a routine preventative care had caught something before it became something bigger. We can't change the past, but we can learn from it. My dad's story reminds me that taking care of yourself isn't weakness. In fact, it may be one of the strongest things you can do. If something doesn't feel right, don't wait. If you're due for a checkup, make the appointment. Preventative care and early detection can save lives. My dad spent his life embracing every adventure he could find. Today, I hope you'll honor people like him by taking care of yourself and making sure you're here for the adventure still to come. Absorta est mors in victoria.
0: All right, so two very kind of intensely personal stories there. And I mean, people who've lived in this community for a long time, you know, knew both Trigger and OC. So, I mean, and I guess that speaks to a lot of what we were talking about there, too, is the, you know, propensity for especially tough Alaskan men to just kind of want to

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2: And we are back with more Sioux Valley Voice. I'm your host this week, Philip Manning. In the studio with me is Keith Kehoe, physician assistant at Sunshine Community Health Center. And we're talking about men's health, which is the monthly health focus out at Sunshine. And just heard a couple of very compelling stories about the value of screening and prevention and early detection. And Keith, you were writing a couple of things down during those.
3: Milk, eggs, don't forget the dog.
2: Okay. Grocery list.
3: No, I was impressed by some of those personal stories, and some of the words that I wrote down was giving yourself permission, vulnerability, helping others before you help yourself. And I think there has been changes, I think, in just the time I've been practicing, where men are becoming a little bit more vulnerable. They're becoming a little bit more sensitive, if you will, and not losing any of their masculinity in that process.
2: Right.
3: But there are still, along with that Alaskan kind of guy, you know, there's a lot of stubbornness, I'll say, and resistance to be that vulnerable.
2: Yeah. All right, so one of the other things I wanted to talk about, and you and I talked about it a little bit before we came on air, is how men's health is being marketed these days.
3: Yeah, big.
2: And, you know, I feel like ever since I turned 40, the targeted ads that have been reaching me have shifted dramatically. I'm getting a lot of ads now for sort of these, I don't know if you'd call them like a teleprescription, teledoc, kind of stuff, where you can get, of course they're going to sell you ED medication, but a lot of other stuff too, like testosterone supplements or means to help your body produce more testosterone. GLP-1s are a big one right now, and then there's some other things as well, but it feels like this industry is very much targeting, you know, men who want to quote unquote stay masculine as they age. Can you talk a little bit about your experience with that as a provider and kind of what you're seeing?
3: I think it's a very common question that's either voiced or not in an encounter when I'm talking about preventative health for men, is talking about changes in the body as we go older as males. And a lot of these marketing things are out there to try to change those things and elongate and enhance and do all these things that, you know.
2: Sometimes very literally.
3: Yeah, literally. Exactly. So it's just like, well, okay, we'll begin there. Let's start at that point that you have a question. And so I think there's a very big market, and it sells. There's a lot of people getting these things. And testosterone's a very big one, and it's a hormone, and I don't feel like we've got a lot of long-term studies on the effects of these hormones on long-term. There's a lot of subjective reporting of what it gives males, you know, improved erection, muscle bulking, more energy, clarity. Those are very subjective things.
2: Sure.
3: But it also does have some side effects. You know, you can start having problems with blood pressure, weight gain. You can also have retained fluid. So they don't really tell you those side effects.

0: effects, but it's everyone wants to try it because they only see benefit. And right. I think with any medicine, it's the old adage is don't be the first one to prescribe a medicine and don't be the last. But okay. It is oftentimes forming a relationship. Like, I mean, it's like, yeah. Okay, let's try it. We'll do testosterone levels. And then whether they're high, low, or indifferent, the person doesn't really change their idea of wanting that medication. So it really starts a relationship of, okay, if we're going to do this, what can we expect? And how long are we going to be doing this? You know, how long do you want to continue this? I don't think there's long-term studies that affect, you know the effects. And I've been around enough where there's been medicines on the market where they are suddenly gone. You know, I'm talking about Fen-Phen, Vioxx, recently Zantac. I mean, these were like common medicines we use all the time. They were just like
1: Zantac, the heartburn?
0: Yeah, heartburn medicine. Yeah.
1: Oh, I hadn't heard about that one.
0: Yeah, so it just changes. So I think the thing is, again, starting the relationship, okay, let's try it. Okay, let's give some parameters to this. Let's make sure we do some testing, you know, make sure your prostate specific antigen or PSA is not elevated already and you're not feeding it a hormone. So those kind of things, I think, are just like you have to sort of try to compromise or work with the person that's in front of you because that's what they see as their health need.
1: Okay. So, yeah, testosterone's a big one. And as you were talking about it, I started to think about, in addition to just the straight-up marketing, you have a lot of the sort of influencer culture, the social media culture that's feeding into a lot of that as well. You know, you look at a lot of these podcasts and things on YouTube, and I feel like so many of them now are hawking supplements of one flavor or another. And supplements are a whole different thing, but, you know, medication is highly regulated. Supplements, not so much. But so I think that's a whole different kettle of fish we could get into. But one other one, it's a drug that's really caught on a lot in the last few years is, a lot of people probably know it as Ozempic, but GLP-1s. So what is a GLP, what are GLP-1s? What do they do in your body? And what are they meant for?
0: So correct, GLP-1s, they basically mimic a gut hormone to regulate blood sugar, slow digestion, and then significantly reduce appetite.
1: Okay.
0: So that's how it works. I will be a little bit brusque in saying this, but I'll often describe this medication as a poison. And what I mean by that is you will get nauseated and to the point where you don't want to eat. So I guess that medication works really well because I've had a lot of people say, well, if I eat after 6 p.m. and I'm going to really regret it the next day. So it really forces them to change their eating habits. So
1: okay.
0: I like that aspect of it. There doesn't seem to be a lot of risk between the GLP-1s. There is a lot of press on everyone should be on them.
1: Mm.
0: And it's even come to the point where it's politicized. Where
1: I've been starting to see that, yeah.
0: It's like, wow, it's is being handed down. And so you're trying to navigate, okay, there's this new medication. If I can win this person over, and I don't mean to say that in a bad way, but we can at least maybe address their diabetes through a medication that's really popular now.
1: Mm-hmm.
0: And Ozempic is one of the medications that was originally diagnosed or used for diabetes and heart failure and renal problems. But diabetes is one. So, and everybody likes it. Mm. They don't really know much about it, but they really want it. And it's a spendy medication. We have a lot of people at the clinic that really help people try to get these medications for reduced costs. But they are expensive medications, and they do have side effects.
1: Mm-hmm.
0: So
1: that's interesting, though, that there's almost kind of a, you know, where you talk about testosterone and not knowing some of the long-term effects. This is almost, I wouldn't say the opposite side of the coin, but there is potentially some benefit to the, sort of the craze, if you will, around GLP-1s, as it might get people to treat chronic conditions in some cases.
0: And I think it gets back to, unfortunately, I think, and I'll see this more with males than females, is... men want a pill. They want a quick fix. They want to get back on the river. They want to get back on the road. They want to be able to work out like they've never been able to work out before. And they want this pill, this medicine to get there.
1: Mm-hmm.
0: And so it then starts a discussion of like, okay, well, how long should we use this medication?
1: Right.
0: How much weight loss should you have? How much are you willing to tolerate the side effects of medication? So it really, yeah, again, gets that discussion going, but trying to put realistic measures on something that can really change someone's life. I mean, if you, I've seen some examples with GLP-1s where people have lost significant weight, and the amount of emotional lift they get from that, and now they do feel like, okay, I am going to get on my bike now. Okay, I am going to go do this now. And they start developing some changes where before they were just so weight conscious that they wouldn't even consider.
2: Right.
0: Then I'm a little bit less resistant to start that medication, to give them that. So to try to win them over to eventually to make the biggest change is your lifestyle change.
2: Right.
0: Yeah.
1: Well, and something, you know, the last time I lost a significant amount of weight, it was about 15 pounds. I went from about 235 to a little under 220 pounds, and I just slept so much better.
0: Mm-hmm.
1: You know, I've got a history of sleep apnea in my family, but as soon as I lost some weight, gosh, I wasn't snoring as much. I was able to sleep more soundly, and there's a lot of, which kind of affects everything downstream, right?
0: You're exactly right. And you're touching on just the emotional aspect that goes along with weight and weight conscious and the seesaw that can go along with a lot of weights where I've lost 20 pounds, now I'm gained 30 pounds. And that is a very big hit emotionally when people have that. So it's just not fun. So trying to really help and walk with people during that journey, I think it's an honor, but still it's challenging.
1: Sure, yeah. Well, we do have some more of the Vox Pop here, and the next question that, and I think I queued it up correctly here, we'll find out in a moment. The next question that these gentlemen were asked was, what does strength beyond toughing it out look like? So we'll hear these answers here. Yeah.
0: Good question.
1: Yeah, these are good questions.
3: Outside allows me to be healthy, and it actively doing those things is what keeps me healthy.
4: What does strength look like beyond toughing it out? I think strength beyond toughing it out is actually admitting that you're not tough enough to tough it out, right? I think being able to acknowledge and to listen to your body when it says, hey, this hurts, I should go see someone who knows something about this. I think that's tougher than ignoring all of the symptoms.
5: Strength does not always mean just toughing it out. Sometimes strength means doing the right thing at the right time. Although it may seem easier on family not to tell them what's going on or not to address significant issues, sometimes that actually makes it worse. And so being strong and addressing things in a timely manner sometimes is a greater strength than ignoring it and just toughing it through.
6: I think there's a point where you can't tough it out any longer. I think you have to be strong enough and confident enough in yourself to be able to acknowledge that it's not something that you can treat. And I think that you have to be strong enough in your conviction to be able to take yourself to receive medical care at some point when it goes beyond what you can take care of by yourself.
1: All right. So the question there was, what does strength beyond toughing it out look like? And some of this I think we've already kind of addressed is, you know, you said that you have seen kind of a little bit more of a trend toward willingness to be a little bit more vulnerable and sensitive to one's own kind of health and healthcare needs. So,
0: yeah, I think a lot of those messages that we heard earlier on, they become very cogent when, I'm the exact same age as that person.
2: Right.
0: Maybe I should get that checked out, you know. And all of a sudden, they start switching to saying, instead of muscling out and strength, they're exploring strength and being vulnerable and being, okay, I'm going to be a little anxious going into here. I don't feel comfortable doing this, but I'm going to do it anyway because I'm a big boy and I got my big boy pants on.
1: Yeah, you know, guys, be willing to face down a grizzly bear, but the smell of that antiseptic when you walk into an exam room.
0: Yeah, right.
1: And everybody knows exactly that smell.
0: Yes, exactly right. Yes.
1: All right, so there's one more question here, and this is a really good one, and I think we can probably spend some time on this one, is what advice would you give to younger men? So let's have a listen here. Oh, and I hit play, and so let's go ahead and cue that back up here, and I believe, let's see where we're at.
4: Your body, and when When you don't know, ask.
1: Oh, here we go. All
6: right. Conviction to be able to take yourself to receive medical care at some point when it goes beyond what you can take care of by yourself.
4: What advice would you give younger men about taking care of themselves? Listen to your body, and when you don't know, ask someone who does. So there are experts in the world. We call them doctors, we call them nurses, we call them medical assistants, we call them psychologists, we call them therapists. They went to school, and they're super smart about these things because it's their job.
6: I would tell younger men to just get outside and stay active and moving. I think if you sit inside too long, if you're around technology too much, I think that has a negative effect. I think you need to be able to get out and express yourself physically and enjoy being outside. I would also say try to have a healthy diet. One of the things that I really try to do is I try to eat clean and healthy as much as I can, and I eat a lot of wild game and fish and eggs from my chickens and stuff that I grow in my garden, and I try to eat as healthy as I can. And I would want to, you know, advise younger men to try to do those things, and I think that will help their health overall.
5: If I were to give advice to younger men on how to have a better, healthier future, it's to address issues as they come up early in the process. Something that is small and annoying may become disabling, and if you address it early, you can prevent complications of conditions like treating blood pressure instead of treating heart disease, treating some mild aches and pains, and making lifestyle changes that prevent significant spine disease and so forth. Screening for cancers that result in a easy to treat small process rather than a long ordeal in maybe even end of life situations. So advice to younger men is enjoy your health and strength and feeling of immortality, but don't ignore the future and take care of what needs to be taken care of.
1: All right. So the question there, what advice would you give to younger men? So Keith, what advice do you have for younger men?
0: I think I heard this in the messages that were given, but the biggest one is lead by example.
1: Mm.
0: I think if you're an older male and you're looking to inspire or influence younger people, it's often they learn best by an example being shown to them. So that could be a father or son, but that could also be an elder in the community influencing another small younger male.
1: Mm-hmm.
0: The other thing that I think is coming up, I see this more and more, especially with men's physical, is men men and women, everyone I think does this, but they'll get on the internet and they will start squirreling away information that is, one, often inaccurate and very alternative with not a lot of science behind it, but that's what they really hold on to. They won't hold on to a science study, but they'll hold on to an alternative medication, which I can't prove or disprove,
1: mm-hmm.
0: and it's a little bit hard. So one of the things I've tried to encourage people, and I guess it'd be a message, is try not to do so much internet searching on things, and maybe talk to somebody that might have a little bit more training in it. And that way you can sort of discern those things and you can let go of it. You can address those concerns during the physical exam. Okay, this is what's really bothering me. I'm going to address it for these next 20 minutes and then I can let go of it. Instead of, okay, now I'm going to go back and I'm going to do another couple hours of research on internet, which I have no idea if it's good research or bad research. So that would be something else I would instill.
1: WebMD.
0: Yes.
1: Everything is cancer.
0: Yeah. Yeah, and that's sometimes the place where I begin, is trying to discern, okay, is that accurate information? Okay, what do they mean when a person will say, I think I have this? And then it's like, oh boy, okay, now we got something to talk about. So
1: as opposed to presenting with symptoms, sometimes they're presenting with a pre-diagnosis.
0: Exactly, and they know the treatment. Exactly.
1: Yeah.
0: So it's sometimes beginning that and sort of trying to back up and seeing if it's the right way to go about it, or maybe there's a different way to go about it.
1: Do you think that comes from a desire to kind of be able to maintain control over one's life?
0: Yeah, it's really interesting that you brought up control, and because I think control is really important, especially with deal with emotions like anxiety.
1: For sure.
0: And once we lose that control, then boy, it's not a pretty place. And I think people do not like losing control, but it's a really important thing that we're trying to instill the confidence, but giving that person that control. Because mm-hmm. if I can give them control, they are on top of their game, and they will keep on going through. But if they lose that control, then it's really tough.
1: It kind of makes me think of what we were talking about earlier, and I think got mentioned earlier in the clips here, which is, you know, the not knowing versus knowing if there's an issue. And to a certain degree, knowing that maybe there is some sort of chronic issue or something, you know, that is in some ways a loss of control, but by knowing, you can kind of then take some of that control back, I guess. It's a fascinating conversation and really gets into the psychology of a lot of things.
0: If you have somebody that does not have control, they're going to be a very anxious person.
1: Right.
0: Very difficult to do any education with that when they don't have that control.
1: Yeah. All right. Thank you for that. That was, and thank you to Kyle, to Joel, and to Dr. Foreman for being willing to open up and answer some of these questions. That's great stuff. So I have here some questions that I did some internet research, not for self-diagnostic purposes, but I was curious about questions that men were anxious or scared to ask their providers. So I have some here. This comes from Northwestern Medicine. It looks like the logo for Northwestern University. And here they have 7 questions men are afraid to ask. I don't know if we'll get to all of them, but here's an interesting one to start with. The question is, my dad had a heart attack at 50. Will I?
0: That's a good question. And that's one of the questions that I often ask people if they have any risk for cardiac disease, because our mom, dad, brother, sister can really give us a good genetic outlay of what could be the risk factors that this person could face as they get old as their mom and dad. So I think that's very good to look at family history, and it could be an indicator. Mm-hmm. And one of the plans that you would then institute is like, okay, we're going to now address this so that you don't have that concern or you don't have that risk factor. And this is the way we'd go about that.
1: Okay. This one actually showed up on a couple of these lists that I found, and I thought it was interesting. Why am I always sweating? Should I be concerned?
0: I think I'm going to pass on that one.
1: Okay.
0: I'm
1: not sure. That's fine.
0: I'm not sure. It's conditioned hyperhidrosis. When is it a problem? I think it becomes more of an issue of where you are. Mm. I don't really hear about hyperhidrosis for people that are working outside and living outside and being outside. I'm more aware of people having problems with it when they are in a setting where it's not allowed to sweat or to have that, or if you're in your suit and tie, whatever, it's like, why am I sweating so much kind of thing.
1: Right. Yeah, I guess if you're outside, you're probably going to be sweating.
0: But by itself, no, I can't think of like, oh my gosh, that means this if you have that.
1: Okay, so that's fine.
0: I don't think it's a cause. I think it's more or less some discussion.
1: Okay. Can I give my partner a UTI?
0: Ah, that's good. Yeah, so it used to be thought that...
1: urinary tract infection, I guess we
0: exactly.
1: should say.
0: Exactly.
1: Yeah.
0: Women can sometimes be susceptible if they have sexual intercourse, that there could be other bacteria that's being mm-hmm. pushed up into their urethra, and the send. It's given name like honeymoon cystitis, all these kind of things. And women will sometimes combat this by peeing after intercourse and to wash out the urethra. But I really can't say that's a direct cause and effect.
1: Okay.
0: And one of the things that brought that up to me was, you know, think of a baby girl and she's got a diaper on. That diaper is filled with stool running all over the place.
1: Yeah.
0: And guess what? Not once does that child ever get a urinary tract infection. So I think there is something that when new couples are having intercourse, there could be other things that are introduced to it.
1: Sure.
0: But not necessarily all the time.
1: Okay.
0: I'm going to give her UTIs. But in doing that, some women are very sensitive to anything being introduced there that point, oh, they're going to get a UTI. So it's something that, again, I want to have that discussion with the woman
1: right.
0: as well as the man and recognize, no, it's not necessarily a cause and effect in it's your fault kind of thing.
1: Okay. Why does it take so long to go to the bathroom? And I think they're referring specifically to bowel movement here.
0: Oh, bowel movement?
1: Well, or urination.
0: Well,
1: I mean, that's
0: I think
1: also
0: it could be both.
1: Yeah.
0: Well, constipation, you know, the thing is, like, I'm not constipated. I just only poop once a week. Well, that's not regular, yeah. Okay? So we can talk about that. But with males especially, urination can be more of an issue as we get older because our prostate becomes enlarged and that encircles our urethra, which we pee out of. Mm-hmm. So we can get more pushing against the bladder. So men can have more urgency. They can have incomplete emptying. And then they can have more times they're getting up in the middle of the night kind of thing. So anatomically, men are different, so they're going to have different issues, mostly related to increased size of prostate.
1: Okay, and the big one, and what all this marketing goes toward, too. Uh-oh.
0: Here we go.
1: I sometimes can't get an erection. Is this normal?
0: Hey, now that's a good place to question to begin. And so the biggest sexual organ we think about is on our shoulders, our brain. So that can very much affect what happens or what doesn't happen in the bathroom. And all the medications like Viagra, Levitra, and Cialis, those are all for erection dysfunction or ED. And it is normal for males as we get older to lose our ability to maintain an erection. That is a normal anatomic thing. There is nothing magical about these pills. They basically keep blood engorged in the penis so the penis can stay erect for longer. They do not give men erections. So it first thing is it brings up the discussion. Mm-hmm. What's been the issue? And then oftentimes there's a lot of anxiety that enters the bedroom and neither partner can get to the place they want to be that's comfortable with that anxiety present. So it's a fairly complicated question that I can't just answer with a pill.
1: Right. That's great. Well, and great timing because we have just about 1 minute left in the program. So, Keith, I want to thank you so much for answering some of these questions, especially the ones that many men are too afraid to ask their provider. So I guess I was like, I'll ask a provider on their behalf some of these questions. And it sounds like that what you keep coming back to is having these conversations. And you said at the very beginning, developing that relationship.
0: Yeah, and I think that's where it begins because then you have a partnership and then you have a chance to win. This is something that comes with no instructions. We are all sort of, I have guidelines, but it's starting that instruction of communication first, get at that relationship, and from there, you can really go places.
1: All right. Well, thank you so much, Keith Kehoe, physician assistant at Sunshine Community Health Center, for joining me on the program today. We are just about out of time on this week's edition of Sioux Valley Voice. If you missed part of the program or would like to listen again, Sioux Valley Voice will rebroadcast tonight at 7 o'clock, or you can listen online anytime at ktna.org. 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
2: 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The temperature outside the KTNA studio is 66 degrees Fahrenheit under sunny skies. 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
2: It is now 10 minutes past noon. I'm Sean McPhilmy with local midday news, weather announcements, classifieds, and a listen for a Denali Echo. The sun rose this morning at 4:17 and will set again this evening at 11:41 for day length of 19 hours, 23 minutes, 51 seconds, a gain of 3 minutes, 37 seconds since yesterday. The National Weather Service forecast for the Susitna Valley was updated at 4:13 this morning. This is the primary forecast for Trapper Creek and Talkeetna, with additional information included for Squintna, Chulitna, Willow, Petersville, and Broad Pass. Today, sunny. Highs in the high 70s. East winds to 10 miles per hour. Chulitna, highs around 70. Broad Pass, highs in the mid 60s. And Squintna, northwest winds to 10 miles per hour. This evening, partly cloudy. Lows around 50. Northeast winds to 10. Broad Pass, lows around 40. Squintna, northwest winds to 15 miles per hour. And tomorrow, mostly sunny, highs in the mid-70s, light winds. Chulitna and Broad Pass, highs in the mid-60s. Squintna, once again, northwest winds to 10 miles per hour. Friday evening, partly cloudy, lows around 50, light winds. And on Saturday, chance of rain showers, highs around 60, south winds to 10 miles per hour. The news is next.

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1: Here's today's local news. We have two articles today. As of 7 a.m. this morning, the Mastodon fire on Answer Creek in the Talkeetna area is now out. The Alaska Division of Forestry and Fire Protection Information Officer, Emery Johnson, says the fire reached 18.5 acres, but two crews and aerial response were able to contain the blaze. Johnson says the crews stayed overnight and will continue with mop-up duties today. They'll look for hot spots and address any that come up. Fire equipment may be moving in the area, but as of the moment, there are no road closures or detours. And in a related article, the Vanuska-Susitna Valley is currently under a burn permit suspension. The suspension began at 8 a.m. on Monday due to hot, dry, windy conditions in the valley. The suspension includes all burning activities that require a permit, including burn barrels, lawn burns, and debris piles. The suspension does not apply to attended cooking, warming, camping, or signaling fires less than 3 feet in diameter. The suspension will remain in effect until conditions improve. The Alaska Division of Forestry and Fire Protection urges caution with any open flames. This is the KTNA Midday News. Announcements are next.
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0: 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Joining host Philip Manning will be Keith Kehoe, a longtime physician assistant at the clinic. 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Talkeen Elementary PTA hosts Open Gym at the Talkeen Elementary School's gym on Thursdays from 4:30 to 6 p.m. Open Gym is continuing into the summer with a final day on June 18th. You may email rebecca.herdy@matsuk12.us for more information. The Denali Arts Council and the Talkeetna Chamber of Commerce hosts Live at 5, an annual summer concert series featuring bands from Alaska and the Lower 48. 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The week's band is Ukulele Russ. More information, including the full concert lineup, is available at denaliartscouncil.org. The Susitna River Coalition and Partners hosts the 5th Annual Plants for Salmon on Saturday from 10 to 1 p.m. at the Caswell Lake. 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I'll be back in a moment to check in on a classifieds.
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We do have a birthday on this June 4th. Happy birthday today to Megan Blomberg. The KTNA birthday calendar is a benefit offered to our members. KTNA members who would like their birthdays or anniversaries announced, may send an email to info@ktna.org. And when you see Megan Blomberg, wish her a happy birthday. I'll be back in a couple minutes to listen for a Denali Echo at 25 minutes after the hour.

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And you also can hear echoes in the early evening on Sundays at 6:25. P.M. Once again, we don't have any echoes today, so I've written a haiku about banned books. The only banned books should be about musicians, so read more banned books. And once again, a haiku today for you. The only banned books should be about musicians, so read more banned books. I'd like to send some thanks out because KTNA is supported by a wide variety of our community, including members Susan Howard and Cynthia Hendel. Businesses and nonprofits support KTNA, including the Alaska Resource Group. KTNA is sustained monthly by members including Ed O'Connor, Deborah Brock, and Jeff Robinson. And KTNA would not be KTNA without the power of our volunteers. Thanks today to Maureen Galtieri. Thanks, Maureen. Be back in just a minute to look ahead at the rest of the afternoon's schedule.

I'm Sean McPelmy, and this has been the KTNA Midday News. Coming up next at the bottom of the hour, we'll have three segments, including the Alaska Safe Riders, Climate Break, and the Story of Writing. A little bit of music will check us into the rest of Informazine. At 1 p.m. this afternoon, stay with us for the Putumayo World Music Hour. Host Rena Mary Rockenstein will be in this afternoon for Music That Makes Me Happy beginning at 2 p.m., Fresh Air at 3 p.m., and All Things Considered from 4 to 6 this afternoon. Katie Ash will host the KTNA Evening News beginning at 6 p.m. Thanks, everyone, and I hope you're enjoying these summer days.

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2: 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The price will be very attractive.
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2: This is the story of writing for June 4th, 2026. I'm John Brown. On this day in 1919, the U.S. Congress approved the 19th Amendment to the Constitution. It guarantees the right of women to vote. The legislation was then sent to the states for ratification. It took more than 13 months, but it became law in August 1920. And it was on this day in 1940 that the British Navy and civilians completed evacuating more than 330,000 English troops from the town of Dunkirk in France. Winston Churchill had become the UK's Prime Minister less than a month earlier. Later in the day, Churchill addressed the House of Commons and delivered his speech, now titled, "We Shall Fight on the Beaches." Churchill called the 9-day mission a miracle of deliverance, but clarified that it was no victory. He said wars are not won by evacuations. Today's reading is from Churchill's speech delivered on this day, 86 years ago. We shall not flag or fail. We shall go on to the end. We shall fight in France. We shall fight on the seas and oceans. We shall fight with growing confidence and growing strength in the air. We shall defend our island, whatever the cost may be. We shall fight on the beaches. We shall fight on the landing grounds. We shall fight in the fields and in the streets. We shall fight in the hills. We shall never surrender. Thanks for listening. There's more at storyofwriting.com.

0: than others, especially the white oak, black gum, and sassafras saplings. While the results show some species perform better under heat and water stress, researchers do not recommend limiting plantings to just those few species because diverse urban forests are more resilient to both pests and disease. Urban forests include all the green spaces in a community. In addition to beautifying communities, they support biodiversity and provide shade that can naturally cool neighborhoods. However, researchers say that expanding urban forests can be challenging, especially in older legacy cities with limited budgets and shrinking populations. Nonetheless, thoughtful investments in diverse, climate-resilient urban forests could offer significant long-term benefits as temperatures continue to rise. Earthwise is a production of WAMC. 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
2: Today, the Art of Attraction. The University of Houston's College of Engineering presents this series about the machines that make our civilization run and the people whose ingenuity created them. Let's play a game. Pick any triangle. Our game creates a sequence of dots inside the triangle. Then, we're going to look at the dots we've drawn and see if we can recognize a picture. It's a lot like post-impressionist painting. Look too closely and you simply see dots. Step back and something wonderful emerges. We start by picking any point in the triangle and drawing a dot. Let's call it dot 1. We pick the next dot as follows. Randomly choose one of the triangle's three corners and draw a dot midway between that corner and dot 1. Then, just iterate. That is, randomly pick another corner of the triangle and draw a point that's midway between that corner and dot 2. Call it dot 3, and repeat. It's a very simple process, but what emerges is stunning. We get a very symmetric, very intricate, very beautiful shape. We start to recognize it after only a few hundred dots, but draw a few million with the help of a computer, and it's unmistakable. The shape is named after early 20th century mathematician Vaclav Sierpinski. Sierpinski's shape is an example of what mathematicians call an attractor. The rules of our game lead to Sierpinski's shape no matter where we start in the triangle. But we can play many other games with different rules that lead to different shapes. These shapes are called attractors because they pull the points we draw into them no matter where we start. Not all rules lead to attractors, and understanding which rules do is interesting in itself. The fact that the attractors are so alluring is simply one of life's ineffable surprises. In the book Symmetry in Chaos, authors Fields and Golubitsky present us with strikingly graceful figures, in color. Rather than drawing each point with a pencil, they use crayons. If points are dense in a region, they draw each point with one color. If the points are spread further apart, they use another. Now, rather than seeing intricate shapes, we see intricate shapes within shapes. Swirling lines that could be mistaken for finely woven rugs, except they're far too detailed to be from the hand of any weaver. And the most beautiful images are those that come from strange attractors. Attractors that arise from games with chaotic rules. Strange attractors provide order in the world of chaos. An order whose breathtaking beauty pulls us in. They're a testament to the extraordinary and perplexing congruity we find in so many corners of our universe. I'm Andy Boyd at the University of Houston, where we're interested in the way inventive minds work.
3: 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Is online at uh.edu/engines. 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
4: Is sweltering weather melting milestones? This is Sandra Tsinglo with the lowdown on science. Here's a hot take from Jorge Cuartas and team at New York University. They tested if warmer climates affected learning in children. They used surveys from nearly 20,000 children across 6 countries. When climates hit 32 degrees Celsius, children's learning decreased. Situations in low-income communities are worse. Children had a 70% lower chance of meeting their developmental milestones. A world that is too hot to learn affects the most vulnerable communities. Protecting the climate isn't just about us, it's an investment in the future. Sounds like high temperatures are creating a dry spell for education.
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6: This is Bird Note. The American kestrel. Small, numerous, and widespread. Watch for one of these North American falcons perched on a utility wire, bobbing its tail. True to the name falcon, this species is built for speed, with long, pointed wings, often bent back at the tip. If a suitable perch isn't available, American kestrels will hover above an open field. Facing into the wind, they flap their wings and use their tails to hold their position. From aloft, kestrels watch for insects, small mammals, and reptiles, which they overtake and capture. Don't be fooled by their small size, equal to that of a robin. These are fierce hunters. Using their notched beaks, kestrels quickly subdue their prey by severing the spinal cord at the neck. The lack of suitable nesting cavities limits kestrel populations in some areas, and this has led people to install wooden nest boxes. Many states now have kestrel nest box programs, placing boxes along interstate highways. On I-35 in Iowa, there's a kestrel box nearly every mile from Minnesota to Missouri. The kestrels readily adapt to these boxes and return each spring to set up housekeeping. You can find out more about kestrels, including photos and plans for a nest box, on our website, birdnote.org. I'm Michael Stein. 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
7: I'm Dr. Anthony Leiserwitz, and this is Climate Connections. Around the world, more than a billion people live in informal settlements. These unplanned areas are often densely packed and lack municipal services.
8: They're often in low-lying areas that are prone to flooding. They have generally poor drainage, unsafe water, and all of these problems are exacerbated by often a lack of sanitation.
7: That's Diego Ramirez Levering of Monash University in Australia. He says when it rains, stormwater can mix with wastewater and flow into streets and homes. In many areas, the problem is getting worse as climate change brings more heavy downpours.
8: So in a way, climate issues become health issues, and the intersection of those two is really quite dangerous.
7: So to help, he's part of a global initiative that's improving infrastructure in a dozen communities in Indonesia and Fiji. They've installed private toilets, stormwater drains, septic tanks, and artificial wetlands that help filter water pollutants. And now they're studying how the changes affect the health of young kids, who are especially vulnerable to illness from water contamination. So the team hopes to build climate resilience and improve people's health and well-being all at the same time. Climate Connections is produced by the Yale Center for Environmental Communication. To learn more about climate change, visit climateconnections.org.
9: On New York University Week, think you can match inaugural address quotes to the presidents who spoke them? Think again. I'm Dr. Lynn Pascarella, president of the American Association of Colleges and Universities. And today on the Academic Minute, Joe Salvatore, clinical professor and director of educational theater, says it may be harder than you think.
10: In the verbatim performance lab, we ask actors to replicate the exact speech and gestural patterns of individuals in an original recording, such as a political speech or a public hearing, to investigate how the speaker's gender, race, and ethnicity might contribute to what a listener hears. Our most recent experiment, the Inauguration Project, focused on how audiences engage with a president's inauguration speech when the president's identity is unknown. We took excerpts from five inaugurals since 1969 and had actors who are different body than the presidents who delivered them perform them verbatim for an audience. We then invited the audience to guess which president was speaking. We conducted this performance experiment in New York City, Washington, D.C., and Austin, Texas, with slight variations each time. One theme emerged. The decoupling of the president's identity from the speech allowed the audience to hear the similarities between the presidents and their messages, rather than their partisan differences. One young woman remarked, with surprise, that she would have voted for Ronald Reagan based on a passage from his second inaugural address delivered by a young black woman. When another audience heard the same excerpt performed by a mixed-race woman, 34% believed it was Joe Biden's address. An excerpt from Bill Clinton's second inaugural delivered by a white woman was attributed to George W. Bush by 42% of another audience. One audience member was slightly irritated at the similarities exposed by the anonymity, saying she listened to the speeches differently because they lacked the personalities behind them, which was precisely the point of the experiment. When an audience hears an inaugural address in someone else's voice and body, it prompts them to question why they perceive things the way they do. This critical engagement makes verbatim performance a powerful tool for understanding that how a message is delivered can be just as important as the message itself.
9: That was Joe Salvatore of New York University. You can find this, other segments, and more information about the professors at academicminute.org.
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12: Down, down, down, down, down.
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13: You're on the sound beat.
12: That's all I could think of as I fell down the rabbit hole. And now I suppose you're wondering how I happened to get into a rabbit hole. Well, it's really very simple.
13: Lewis Carroll's tale of Alice in Wonderland introduced us to iconic characters. There was Alice, of course, the Mad Hatter, and the White Rabbit, heard here in a Decca recording from 1944.
14: Dear, oh dear, I shall be very late. I shall be terribly late.
13: Does the White Rabbit's voice sound a bit waskily?
14: 5 o'clock. I'll never be there in time.
13: That's because it was voiced by Arthur Q. Bryan, who became famous as the voice of Elmer Fudd. So, which voice was the original? It's a question of which came first, the rabbit or the egg. You see, Elmer Fudd evolved from a character named Egghead, who first appeared in 1937, years before Alice in Wonderland was recorded.
12: Of course, this is all just a dream.
13: Hear the whole recording from this and every Soundbeat episode at soundbeat.org.
12: Will this fall never come to an end? Oh, it did.
13: Soundbeat is produced at the Belfer Audio Archive, Syracuse University Library. I'm Brett Barry.
9: Here's today's edition of Health in a Heartbeat. Despite being touted as a surefire means of adding to one's risk of dementia, loneliness might not actually be the driver of cognitive decline we believe it to be. A robust study from the Taylor and Francis Group surveyed 10,000 people over the course of 7 years and found that folks who reported feelings of loneliness had a slightly poorer memory than those who didn't, but their memory didn't worsen any faster than those who said they felt socially connected. The data was sourced from a long-running study called the Survey of Health, Aging, and Retirement in Europe. Participant ages ranged from 65 to 94 years old and included people from 12 different European countries like Germany, Spain, and Slovenia. Researchers did not include those who already had a history of dementia and Alzheimer's disease, or those who struggled with completing daily tasks at the beginning of the survey. To test people's memory, the team asked participants to recall information both immediately and after a pause. In one instance, they tried to remember as many words as they could from a list of 10 in 60 seconds. The highest levels of loneliness were from the respondents in southern European countries, who are typically older, female, and in poor health. Still, their cognitive functioning did not decline any faster than those who reported feeling low amounts of loneliness. In some ways, this finding offers a possible reprieve for those of us struggling to find connection. And encouragingly, researchers noted that although loneliness was defined as a fixed trait in the study, reality tends to be much different. That is, feelings of loneliness can shift over time. Health in a Heartbeat is produced by University of Florida Health, committed to advancing excellence in patient care, research, and education, and by WUFTFM. Our medical advisors include University of Florida College of Medicine faculty members who provide the latest information in health research and patient care. 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
15: 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That price can depend on the weather, the time of day, and what the store knows about each shopper. This spring, Maryland, where I live, became the first state to ban this practice in grocery stores. The state's Democratic governor, Wes Moore, proposed the law. I went to the state house in Annapolis and asked him why he wanted this ban.
17: Because we're seeing how average Marylanders were just getting hosed by these big corporations. And because what they're using is they're using your data against you. When I walk into a grocery store, they know what time you're coming in. They know what you are buying when you are there. And for many Marylanders, they go to the grocery store at the same time every single week because that's the time that they have to shop for their families. And so what could then happen is they could use the data to where you would pay a different price than the person in front of you because they knew they could increase the price on you and they knew you'd pay for it. And so what we did was we said, that practice is illegal. That cannot happen, that I cannot pay a different price than the person in front of me and the person behind me cannot pay a different price. And so by making it standard, saying like, if this is the price, that is the price. It was, you know, not only to become the first state in the country that was able to do that, I think we were able to really put these big corporations and these large supermarket chains on notice that we're just not going to allow the price gouging to take place in the state of Maryland and against our people.
15: And this is the quick price changes, either through electronic labels or when people are ordering online, they change the price for depending on who you are.
17: Depending on who you are, depending on what your buying habits are, because they know that if they increase it by 10%, you're probably just going to pay it. You're probably not going to ask for much. And so that increase on that margin for that supermarket or for that corporation, we just believe is not fair. That's not something that should be passed off to working families in our state.
15: Why target grocery stores specifically?
17: Because that's where we saw that a lot of that capacity to be able to do that was happening. Because for a lot of people who are going into grocery stores, they know that there wasn't a whole lot of flexibility for them. If a person's going into a grocery store at 6 p.m. on a Wednesday, and they do that again next week, and they do that again next week, that's probably because that's their hour. That's the time that they have. If that's where you have the least amount of flexibility for the consumer, that's where these corporations had the best chance of being able to fleece you. And so that's why we said we want to go after these supermarkets, because that's when we saw the highest probability for that kind of manipulation.
15: What if a retailer wants to lower prices? Like, say it's later in the day, they've got a bunch of peaches, they want to move the peaches. Does this law mean those peaches have to stay the same price?
17: No. So we actually have a carve out inside of the bill for things like loyalty programs. And so if you have something where you reward certain people and you say, well, lower prices for certain individuals, you can do that. What this bill is really targeting is the people who want to increase the prices. The people who say, well, the price for cereal was X, but by 6 p.m., the price for cereal is now X plus another 20 cents because we know that that's the rush time and where we can actually squeeze more, you know, we can squeeze more profit out.
15: That's Maryland's Governor Wes Moore. If you go to marketplacetech.org, you can hear more of our conversation on technology, including how he uses AI in his own work. Daniel Shin produced this episode. I'm Stephanie Hughes, and that's Marketplace Tech. This is APM.

Hello, everybody. Welcome to the Putumayo World Music Hour, a musical journey around the globe. I'm Rosalie Howarth. Dan Storper is traveling this week. Today, we cover the world with a fun set of songs that you'll recognize, although it might take a minute or two. These favorites have been reinterpreted by musicians from Africa, Europe, Asia, and beyond. And every artist puts their own unique spin on each one. Let's start with this reggae version of the Ray Charles classic, I Got a Woman, done by Toots and the Maytals.

A rocking version of the mellow Police hit Wrapped Around Your Finger by the Brazilian band Skunky. Estaré Prendido en Tus Dedos was on the Police tribute album Outlandos de América. Another interesting tribute album is In the Name of Love, Africa Celebrates You Too. Since Bono has been such a leader in raising awareness and support for the people of Africa, a group of African musicians showed their appreciation by recording an album of U2 songs in their native languages. This version of Sunday Bloody Sunday is by a band from Guinea called Ba Sisoko.

0: Simon and Garfunkel in Greek. That was O Pugmakos, or The Boxer, by Vasilis Kazoulis. It was a 1970 Paul Simon song about struggle and perseverance through the eyes of a boxer who gets knocked down but always gets back up again. We have more surprises ahead as we cover the world today on the Putumayo World Music Hour. You can look up the songs and the singers at putumayo.com. 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
0: It's a set of songs that are not by the original artist. Today on the Putumayo World Music Hour, cover versions with an international twist. Yep. I'm Rosalie Howarth, your host, while Dan Storper is on the road. The 1980s hit I Melt With You by Modern English is still a radio staple. The French group Nouvelle Vague covered it on their self-titled CD on David Byrne's label, Luwakabop.

a beautiful acoustic instrumental version of George Harrison's While My Guitar Gently Weeps, played by Jake Shimabukuro from Hawaii. He's an extremely talented ukulele virtuoso. In fact, he's been called the Jimi Hendrix of the ukulele. This soul classic was a hit for Ray Charles in 1961. Hit the Road, Jack, was written by Curtis Mayfield. The German duo, Mo Horizons, teams up here with Brazilian singer Leila Pantel for this swinging samba rendition.

0: À travers le champ, vous voyez le ciel déchiré. 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
1: U2's Bullet the Blue Sky, as done by Via Farka Touré, son of Ali Farka Touré. That's on the U2 tribute album, In the Name of Love, Africa Celebrates U2. 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Proceeds go to various groups that are working to improve conditions in Africa. 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
1: Welcome back to the Putumayo World Music Hour, as we cover the world with international versions of well-known classics. Here's Algeria's Hamid Bouchnak with Yamrala Tabkiche. It's an Arabic version of Bob Marley's No Woman, No Cry.

Italian singer Sergio Camilleri with the 1940s big band song Beyond the Sea, which dates back to the Benny Goodman days. It was later made famous by Bobby Darin and Johnny Mathis, and then more recently appeared in the Kevin Spacey film of the same name. This next compilation, Rhythms in Common, is an interesting collection of familiar songs by artists like Bob Dylan, Johnny Cash, and Santana, reimagined by world music artists. There's even a Zydeco version of Louie Louie. Nigeria's Majek Fashek contributed this reggae version of the Eagles' hit Hotel California.

A Bollywood version of Louis Armstrong's A Kiss to Build a Dream On by Indian actress Sunidhi Chauhan in the film Parinita, which translates to The Married Woman. In the movie, it's called Kaisi Paheli Zindigani. And our last cover for this session is a soulful performance of the Bill Withers song Ain't No Sunshine, transformed by South Africa's Ladysmith Black Mombazo working with English vocalist Desiree.

0: Dale.
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2: Desiree singing with Ladysmith Black Mambazo in that moving rendition of Ain't No Sunshine. It's always fun and fascinating to hear how musicians from other cultures interpret rock and pop classics that we know so well. It's interesting to see what songs they choose to cover and how they put their stamp on the melody and the message. It helps us hear these old chestnuts in fresh new ways. I'm Rosalie Howarth, and along with my co-host Dan Storper, who's on the road this week, we'd like to thank our producers, Shane Sharkey, Sonia Skelton, and Drew Young, and you for joining us on the journey. You can find out about the music on today's show and stream other shows in our series at putumayo.com. That's PUTUMAYO.com. See you next time for the Putumayo World Music Hour. Till then, travel safe, and so long.

If you own or operate a business in the Upper Susitna Valley, please consider a business membership with KTNA. 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

0: 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You are listening to, she took it away. 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
0: Hello, everybody. This is music that makes me happy, and I hope it makes you happy, too. The thing is that today I have three of my grandchildren here. I have two of Christopher, our middle child's kids. I have Danielle and Jonathan, and I have one of Ruthie, our second oldest, who always thought she was the oldest, Molly, and they're going to be helping me play music and introducing things. But until we get to that point, I'm going to tell you what the weather is all about. Let me see. Of course, you don't know that today it would say sunny. It's wonderful. Highs around 80 degrees. I mean, last week it was highs around 45. Do you remember? It's 73 degrees at the radio station, but we have a lot more day to go on. Tonight it'll be about 45 degrees, I believe. In Shalitna, there are highs around 70, Broad Pass highs in the mid-60s, Squintna northwest winds 10 miles an hour. Tonight it'll be partly cloudy here, lows around 50, northeast winds 10 miles an hour. Broad Pass, lows around 50, Squintna northwest winds 15 miles an hour. Friday, mostly sunny, highs in the 70s tomorrow. Shalitna and Broad Pass, highs in the mid-60s. Squintna, northwest winds to 10 miles an hour. Friday night, tomorrow night, partly cloudy. Lows around 50 with light winds. A chance of rain showers on Saturday. Highs around 60, south winds 10 miles an hour. And the extended forecast for just around here is Saturday night rain showers likely, lows around 50. Sunday and Sunday night, chance of rain showers, highs around 60, lows 45 to 50. Monday, chance of rain showers, highs around 60. Monday night, chance of rain showers, lows in the mid-40s. Tuesday and Tuesday night, chance of rain showers. Hopefully when it says chance, it means that they'll skip us altogether. Highs around 60, lows in the mid-40s. And on Wednesday, it'll be partly sunny, highs around 50. There you have it. Let's listen to a little bit of music. What's the first thing we're going to play, Danielle?
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Comes and goes in a minute. 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
0: This song is going to be Still Not Dead by Willie Nelson.

And whatever happened to Tuesday and so slow? Gone down the old man with a transistor radio. Standing in the sunlight laughing, hiding behind a rainbow's wall. Slipping and sliding all along the waterfall with you.

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1: Bing. I'll tell you why I can't find you. 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
1: Well, there's a sign upon your door.
2: Uh-huh.
1: Gone fishing.
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2: Could be.
1: 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You claim that hoeing ain't no fun.
2: But I can prove it.
1: You ain't got no ambition. Gone fishing. By a shady, weighty pool.
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1: I'm wishing I could be that kind of fool.
2: Shall I twist your arm?
1: I'd say no more work for mine.
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1: Papa Bing, I stopped by your place a time or two lately, and you aren't home either.
0: Well, I'm a busy man, Louie. I got a lot of big deals cooking. I was probably tied up at the studio.
1: You aren't tied up, you dog. You was just playing old gone fishing. There's a sign upon your door.
0: Pops, don't blab it around, will you?
1: Gone fishing.
0: Keep it shady. I got me a big one staked out.
1: You ain't working anymore.
0: I don't have to work. I got me a piece of Gary.
1: Cows need milking in the barn.
0: I have the twins on that detail. They each take a side.
1: But you just don't give a darn.
0: Give them 4 bits of cow and hand lotion.
1: You just never seem to learn.
0: Man, you taught me.
1: You ain't got no ambition.
0: You're convincing me.
1: Gone fishing. Got your hound dog by your side.
0: That's old Cindy Lou going with you.
1: Gone fishing. Fleas are biting at his hide.
0: Get away from me, boys. You're bothering me.

0: We're going to do a quick commercial break.
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